0: And he also finished first at the Marines Basic Officer Course, served 3 combat deployments, 2 in Iraq and 1 in Afghanistan, was awarded the Combat Action Ribbon and a Bronze Star with Valor for his time in Iraq. I'll alternate between Captain and Donovan. How's that?
1: That's fine, thank you.
0: And he has this book out, which is just extraordinarily well-received, Joker 1, A Marine Platoon's Story of Courage, Leadership, and Brotherhood. The New York Times, years ago, praised those of you fighting in Iraq. This is their New York Times embedded reporter. If I compared a 21-year-old here in Iraq to almost any 21-year-old back in America, the 21-year-old here is sharper, more sophisticated, more mature, more of a leader. Would you agree with that general assessment?
1: I absolutely would. The training is phenomenal, and then the expectations we place on these young men and women are phenomenal. For example, I regularly ask my young men who are 18 to 20 to strap on 60 pounds of gear, to put on a rifle, to walk for 20 miles, no kidding, in 120-degree heat, to fight when we got there, and to make life and death decisions in 3 seconds or less, and they did it correctly. Every time. It was amazing to me.
0: Hi, Dennis Prager here. Well, as you know, I've been off the air since my injury in November 2024. Thank you for your prayers. Believe me, I've missed talking to you. I'm starting the Ask Me Anything episodes on the Timeless Wisdom podcast, and I'd love to hear from you. 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The number is 877-243-7776. That's 877-243-7776. 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I look forward to hearing from you. Thank you for listening.
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10: AAA971-SAGE, 888-971-7243. I am Larry Elder. We are Salem News Channel. 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
11: Hi, Larry. 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
10: My pleasure.
11: I'd like to share a story about a brief encounter with Jesse Owens when I was a sophomore in high school. He had been invited to speak at an all-school assembly and at 2 o'clock in the afternoon. And if you could get off the school grounds before getting into the hall, you were free, had an extra hour, and you were gone. Well, we got caught by the assistant principal, and he made us all go to the assembly, and he said, Mr. Marshall, you come with me. And he made me stand by the door with him. And I had to stand there and hold the door for all the students coming in and then stand there. And so I got to hear what Jesse had to say. It was really nice. And then when the assembly was over, Jesse leaves the stage and he comes walking right down the hallway, heading right towards that door with his entourage. Now, I'm about 6'9". I was a big kid, and I'm a big man now. When he comes walking up, I'm holding the door, and he stops and he looks at me and he goes, you are a tall drink of water. And I smiled and I put out my hand and told him it was an honor to meet him. And wow. When I shook his hand, there was a little sparkle in his eye, and he just emanated warmth and kindness. And that was pretty much the encounter. But I've never forgotten that day. And he left an impression. He was a good man.
10: He was a great man. Thank you very much for that. And think about the pressure this man was under. And Adolf Hitler left the stadium rather than to have to be forced to shake the hand of this black man. Because he just stomped all of his competitors. And that was something that Jesse Jackson, who thought blacks were an inferior species, couldn't handle. Thank you very much for that story. Let's do this again tomorrow, shall we? Make sure you're on time. I will be. God bless.
7: What can I say? Mamba out.
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24: With SRN News, I'm Keith Peters in Washington. Israeli Prime Minister Benjamin Netanyahu has some choice words for New York City's mayor during a speech at the United Nations.
25: Israeli Prime Minister Benjamin Netanyahu, speaking at the United Nations as the Democrat Socialist mayor of New York City, Zohran Mamdani, threatened to arrest him.
26: Mr. Mamdani, since you were elected mayor of this city, many Jews no longer feel safe in New York. They talk to me. They tell me.
25: Netanyahu going on to say the survival of Israel is at stake following the October 7th Hamas terrorist attack. Laura Winters reporting.
24: On Wall Street, a mixed day as the Dow was down by 161 points. The Nasdaq rose 3, with the S&P 500 lower by 1 point. This is SRN News.
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30: Welcome to Sekula. We made it here, folks. September 24th, Will Haynes in studio. It's just me and Will today. And that means also you. Give me a call at 1-800-684-3110. It may sound like something that's a flashback from 2024 or 2022 or 2020 or 2018. This feels like sometimes these are on repeat here, folks, and I understand this, but Jim Jordan has been hard at it trying to figure out all the details surrounding the interference that went on with Jack Smith, all of that deal that went down. Of course, you remember the cell phone records being requested. Well, it's gotten even more egregious. Again, it's both horrifying and not shocking at the same time. I think when I was texting Will last night, I was like, I can't say I'm surprised, but it's not, again, every time, even though I'm not surprised that it happened, every time I read it, it's depressing because you realize that these things continued to happen for years and years and years, direct targeting people who are not even just people who would you think were in like the president's inner circle. Anyone he may have or, you know, interacted with, including at the time, the Speaker of the House, Kevin McCarthy, days after he is put into office, all of a sudden there are records being requested. And the FBI, sadly, wasn't even really told. The agents weren't told even what they were doing. This is from a pretty bombshell report, 57-page report that comes out of Jim Jordan.
0: That's right. This is the House Judiciary Committee's interim staff report. So staffers as well as attorneys compiled this on how Jack Smith and the Biden-Harris Department of Justice disregarded the separation of powers to spy on their political opposition. And it goes on to say, even in the executive summary, that the special counsel's prosecutors tried to silence President Trump with unlawful gag orders, threatened defense attorneys, mishandled key documents, and broke protocols to release a massive trove of alleged evidence just weeks before the presidential election to sway public opinion. So specifically, their actions weren't just to get to the bottom of what they were alleging could be crimes. It was for the purpose of influencing an election. It goes on to say that they have new information that was obtained that shows the Biden-Harris administration's efforts to use the DOJ as a weapon against the political opponents did not stop with President Trump. The Biden-Harris administration, including Special Counsel Smith, ran roughshod over key constitutional protections to spy on Republican members of the U.S. House of Representatives and Senate. We know we've heard a lot about the toll records and the content of text messages that the Senate has released, but this is now the the Judiciary Committee's report on the DOJ and on the special counsel. And they are showing as they're pushing for reforms to the law to make sure this never happens again, but also exposing some of the egregious things that happened that we hadn't heard of yet. And this one is what gets me. And I want to hear people their opinion on this. 1-800-684-3110.
30: All right, that's right. 1-800-684-3110. There are people requesting we start over, Will, because apparently there was some sound issues and visual issues. We will reset. We only got 1 minute until we get back from break. We get back from that break, I will completely reset this for those of you who may have had tech problems. And just in general, we need to break this all down. What happened with Jack Smith? All you probably saw was me being very animated. I was pumped. But phone lines are open for you at 1-800-684-3110. Again, 1-800-684-3110. The ACLJ is also hard at work. We have always been fighting this, whether we want to call it the quote-unquote deep state or whatever you may want to call it. Our FOIA litigation has always taken really a big precedent over what we do here. And there is so much coming from the world of the ACLJ. I can't wait to share some of the new cases and the things that we have happening right now. It's a very active time. Always seems like surrounding some kind of September, October, back to school, stuff starts to go wild. Of course, heading into the end of the year. And we can use your support right now. 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But if you want to support financially, maybe even sign a petition. 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That's aclj.org/sign. Again, if you're having issues, we're going to come back in the next segment in just a minute here. We're going to reset all of this. Be right back.
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number 877-381-3811. I have to be honest. I always am. I can't get all worked up and excited about Xi's visit to our country. Can you, Mr. Producer? This guy's building the biggest military imaginable, other than ours, for the purpose of threatening us and Japan and Australia and New Zealand and South Korea and so forth and so on. This guy, with the virus, did enormous damage to our country, killed a lot of people in this country, made a lot of people quite sick in this country, and did damage to our economy. And this guy is stealing us blind, like the F-35 parts, stealing AI critical information. He's providing satellite imagery to the Iranian Nazi regime in Tehran to kill our service people and so forth. And so I just can't get worked up in a positive way about this guy, and I'm not going to. That said, I know the president is not just about pomp and circumstance here, and it's crucially important that we not make any deal with them on AI, on artificial intelligence. It really is critical, because they will steal us blind.

0: We the civilized against the barbarians. They don't view this as a nation state versus a nation state. They just want to survive. Which brings me to Benjamin Netanyahu. Wow, what a blockbuster speech that was at the United Nations. I'm just saying. I want you to keep something in mind. He is the prime minister of a country of about 10 million people, a country that is, it's not even the size of New Jersey, and yet has one of the most powerful militaries on the face of the earth, most powerful technologies on the face of the earth, a very vigorous economy, and a people who are willing to fight for their survival. They have a will to live. It's one thing to be a leader, and we have them all over the world, of big countries with big populations and big militaries and big economies. It's another thing to be a leader of a very small country with a very small population that is geographically vulnerable to God knows how many terrorist enemies, terror states, armies, and so forth and so on. That's different. That takes a special kind of individual. And Netanyahu has been prime minister off and on there for 14 years. And if the Israelis are smart, they're going to elect him again. Here he was at the UN today. I want our Persian friends to take a listen. They know, because nobody speaks better and louder and more aggressively on behalf of the Persian people, the Iranian people, than Benjamin Netanyahu. Cut 23, go.
1: Despite your silence, despite your hypocrisy, it's only a matter of time that in Iran something incredible will happen. The power of the people will overcome the people in power. I want you to listen to my words carefully. One day, and it may not be far away, the Iranian people will be free. Their murderous regime will be toppled by its lies, by its corruption, by its cruelty. This evil regime will fall, and we will all celebrate that day.
0: Amen to that. Amen to that. Cut one, Mr. Producer, go.
1: Devastating Iran's nuclear facilities was hard. It was very hard to do. But for me, it was one of the easiest decisions I've ever had to make as prime minister. Because if we hadn't done it, we'd all be dead. Now, you want to hear the ultimate irony? In defending itself, Israel is also defending many of the countries whose delegates just left this hall. In fact, I want you to know that many of their leaders even thank us privately for taking out Iran's nukes. It's hard to imagine more mind-blowing hypocrisy, but that's exactly what it is.
0: It is. And it's hard to imagine in our own country. We have people like former Congressman Matt Gaetz, who's rooting for Hamas against Israel, who's rooting for Iran against our military, who claims to be a MAGA America Firster as he trashes what the commander-in-chief has been trying to do now for months. And he's not alone. We have an entire woke Reich, R-E-I-C-H, an entire woke right movement, isolationists, some of them even neo-fascists, who are undermining our midterm elections, who are giving aid and comfort to our enemies, and then they claim to be the real patriots, you see. The real patriots. And look at the backgrounds of these people. They're former congressmen and congresswomen for a reason. Some of them are stuck behind podcasts for a reason. They've been to prison. They have pled guilty to stay out of prison. It's amazing. And it's not just the woke right, isolationists and neo-fascists. We've got people like Hassan Pucker. But there's not a great difference between a Hassan Pucker and a no-pants Matt Gaetz.

0: Their views overlap on a lot of things. Their Jew hatred, their Israel hatred, their Netanyahu hatred. They overlap on a lot of things. They simply do. Here's Netanyahu at the UN today. Cut two, go.
1: In this battle against the barbarians, we've had no greater partner than President Trump. I thank him.
0: Amen. Amen.
1: I thank him for his bold leadership. He boldly confronted an enormous danger to America, Israel, and the world. Decades ago, he understood that if left unchallenged, the fanatic Ayatollahs who chant death to America, death to Israel, would eventually carry out their mad fantasies. Mm-hmm. So Israel and America acted together, not only to protect ourselves, but to save civilization. Brave American pilots, alongside brave Israeli pilots, flew joint missions over the skies of Iran. America and Israel also worked together to bring back our remaining hostages. We brought back every last one of them. You ask, why are we winning? Well, Yoni said it simply. We have no other choice.
0: His older brother, who died in Entebbe, he told the story, and I'll just truncate it here, but when he talked to his brother in the 67 war, 1967, wondering if they can win, and his older brother, Yoni, said, we have no other choice. We have to win. This is truly a heroic individual. Israel has been fighting the war of Western civilization against the barbarians. And before President Trump joined Israel and Israel joined us, they were pretty much on their own with Obama and Biden, who were funding the enemy, who were appeasing the enemy. And you see, this is the problem with the woke right, isolationists, and the neo-fascists. This is the problem with former no-pants congressmen like Gates and so forth and so on. They really push the Biden-Obama agenda. They appease to the terrorist states and the enemies. They give aid and comfort to the Iranian regime and all their surrogates. They give aid and comfort domestically to the Muslim Brotherhood. They give aid and comfort to Hassan Pucker, Mamdani, and his ilk. The enemy is not Donald Trump. The enemy is not Benjamin Netanyahu. The enemy is not the United States. The enemy is not Israel. We're the good guys. We're the very good guys. We'll be right back.
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0: prove Netanyahu's point about how the media treat Israel, CNN, MS Now, the main networks, did not cover his speech. Only Fox did, of the big cable and TV platforms, beginning to end. And then they claim to be about freedom of the press. And I want to get to that judge's decision eventually, because it's pathetic. And he's a Trump appointee. That's you, Kelly. Judge Kelly, I'm talking to you. One of the most dim-witted opinions I've ever read. You really did avoid the First Amendment, didn't you? You went the due process. That's as pathetic as it gets. But more on that later. Hopefully I'll get to it. But that said, you've got 50, 60, 70, 80 of these thugs who give speeches at the United Nations, which we should shut down, kick their asses out of the country, and start our own, as I've told you for decades, our own organization of democratic countries. Sit there and listen to these mass murders and so forth and so on. If we need to talk to them one-on-one. We don't need to be part of an organization with them. That's globalism, America. That's the globalists, America. Now, they didn't cover his speech, but every time they're attacked, every time a liar from Gaza issued a report about genocide and what was going on there, the media ran with it, the New York Slimes, the Constipated News Network were the worst. Politico, a disaster website, MS Now, all the rest of them. And report after report now demonstrates it was not genocide, there was no famine. And then you even have podcasters. They don't walk it back, they don't apologize, they don't correct anything. They continue burping up their crap. Former members of Congress who had to resign because they can't keep their pants on or their skirt down. Here's Netanyahu at the UN today about the social media war. Cut three, go.
1: For 3 years, our brave soldiers have been valiantly fighting a seven-front war. But there's an eighth front to this war. It's the war for truth. It is waged in the world's media, and most perniciously, in social media. Several foreign countries have spent untold billions to spread lies about my country. The first to do so was Qatar. Decades ago, it started massively funding American universities and toxic media outlets like Al Jazeera. They did the same in Europe, by the way. And their goal was clear: brainwash young minds to hate Israel, hate America, hate the West. This is the same Qatar that hosts the Hamas butchers of October 7th. Now, the latest country to become a super spreader of anti-Semitic lies is Turkey. Erdogan is a tyrant. He also hosts the Hamas terror chiefs. He has murdered thousands of Kurdish civilians. He denies the Armenian genocide. He jails journalists and opposition leaders. In fact, I think he holds the world's record on this, and that's a tough call, but I think he's number one. He illegally occupies northern Cyprus, an EU member, and he regularly transgresses against Greece, a NATO member. Now he wants to take over Syria. Well, that's not surprising, because he calls for Israel's destruction almost every single day. He says he's going to be the ruler of Jerusalem. No, sir. You won't. This is our country, our city, our eternal capital.
0: Mm-hmm. I don't think he's deserving of F-35s, America, do you? No, I don't think so. Then he deals with Mondami. He eviscerates Mondami, who, let's face it, is an Islamist Marxist with a low IQ. Low IQ. And he is the enemy within. And no, I'm not excited when the president meets with him, goes to Gracie Mansion, because we can work together. Nope, he's the enemy within. And there's no doubting it, and there's no dealing with it. I'll be right back. For nearly 3,000 years, Homer's epic poem, The Iliad, has shaped the literary and moral imagination of the West. More than a story of war and legendary heroes, it's about honor, courage, leadership, friendship, sacrifice, and what it means to live a noble life. 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
3: With SRN News, I'm Keith Peters in Washington. There's a new recall for some meat products produced by a North Carolina company.
4: More than 83 tons of meat are being recalled across the country because the products were not properly inspected by federal authorities and were shipped out with false inspection stickers. The U.S. Department of Agriculture says the recall impacts more than 167,000 pounds of raw pork, beef, and goat produced by Star Meat Delivery of North Carolina. The USDA says the meat was produced before September 22nd and has fake inspection stickers bearing establishment number 1363, which has still not yet been approved for the supplier to use. Industry analysts say it indicates that someone was taking a shortcut. I'm Lisa Dwyer.
3: On Wall Street, the Dow down, I should say, by 161 points. This is SRN News.
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0: phone. We're going to go through this judge's opinion as only we can together. You know, I had somebody say to me, and I want you to know this about yourselves, Mr. and Mrs. America. I want you to know about the people in this audience, you. Some of you are at your dinner table. Some of you just making dinner. Some of you in your car, or maybe you're in the bus, or maybe in your truck. Some of you may still be working. I want you to know something. In the course of the last 48 hours, I've had a very important governor, you can guess who, and a very important senator say exactly the same thing to me. The Levin audience is the smartest audience, and the Levin audience actually reads books. And Levin audience wants to hear history and philosophy, and they want to learn about the Constitution. This audience, you, are very, very special. Very special. Or you wouldn't be here, right? Or you wouldn't be here. You don't have to have a college degree, a four-year degree, an advanced degree, or whatever. It doesn't matter. What we talk about, we want all Americans to know and understand and digest and repeat, right? And to double-check us and to do their own research if they choose to. But the point is to get the message out to try and nurture our country, save our country at this point, and try to get our fellow citizens to really see what the hell's going on. And this is very, very important to all of us. That's why I say I'm blessed to have you out there. This is really, I think, in many ways, the biggest classroom or seminar or whatever you want to call it. But we try to do this the right way. I don't hide my personality. There's good days and bad days. There's days where I'm giddy and days when I'm not. But so what? That's the nature of all of us, right? You ought to hear Mr. Producer. Actually, Mr. Producer is the most level-headed person I know other than my wife. See that, Rich? All right, what do you want me to do? Okay, let me see if I can find what I'm supposed to do here. Yes, here we are. You know, I've told you folks before what a fan I am of Hege Ministries, Pastor John Hege. You know, I don't know what else to say about this man other than he's very spiritual. He's a soulful person. He is giving of himself in every way possible. He is a really special person. He's a pastor. He's very well informed and educated and teaches himself so many wonderful things. He is done so much for so many people. He's got Christians United for Israel, and more than that, of course. And the people who are his parishioners, the thousands and thousands who show up at his church every Sunday in San Antonio, Cornerstone Church, fantastic place. They know exactly what I'm talking about. People who listen to him on the radio or watch him on TV. This man's the real deal. Because my family and I, we've gotten to know them personally, intimately, and they are just such down-to-earth, fantastic people. Now, you cannot really understand what's going on in the Middle East by watching a few minutes of television or scrolling social media. The headlines give you the explosion. They don't give you the history, the context. They don't tell you how we got here or what's coming next. Israel sits at the center of a conflict, the Holy Land, with consequences far beyond the region. All these events swirling around, very, very dangerous. The real threat of a wider war, all of it is on the line. That's why Pastor John Hege wrote The Middle East Conflict. I strongly encourage you to read this book, The Middle East Conflict. And it's very, very readable for everybody. If you want to understand the forces that are swirling around, that are driving this war, where they want to take us, you need the history. And you need it for yourself and for the next generation. So I'm asking you to become a first-time donor to Hege Ministries. I know there's a lot of charities out there asking you for a lot of money. This is different. 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When we come back, what is it about banning three so-called news outlets from the press room, the White House, that violates freedom of the press? You can't let them all in. There's not enough room for that. There has to be certain standards. Well, what are the standards, and who gets to decide them? A federal judge or the president of the United States? And if the press outlet is still reporting, can still chase the president at different events, how is it a violation of freedom of the press? Whether you agree with what's done or not, the question is the Constitution. We'll get to that in a moment.
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7: With SRN News, I'm John Scott. Israeli Prime Minister Netanyahu addressed the United Nations General Assembly today. He says claims Israel is carrying out a Gaza genocide are comical.
8: What genocidal regime gives a million polio vaccinations
3: to the enemy's population? What genocidal regime enables the distribution of 2 million tons of food into Gaza? That's a ton for every person. Accusing Israel of genocide is the greatest lie of the century.
7: Starbucks planning to close 250 North American stores later this week. Starbucks chief operating officer Mike Grams said the target's locations targeted either are not delivering acceptable financial results or they can't provide the experience that Starbucks wants for customers and employees. This is SRNU.
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15: early mail-in ballot is critical to California's future. 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
16: He's here. He's here. 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
0: Hello, America. 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Our number, 877-381-3811, 877-381-3811. United States District Court for the District of Columbia. One of the things I regret the Republicans haven't done is to change the makeup of the D.C. lower courts and circuit court and to move a lot of these judges. First, we'll remove several of them. You don't have to do it through impeachment, just eliminate their courthouse and eliminate their jurisdiction and create some of these judgeships and some of these courthouses outside of the Washington, D.C. metropolitan area. Because it has a poisonous effect on their brains. And that's the case with Judge Kelly, a Trump appointee in 2017. I don't know who recommended him. I don't know how he got there. I'd never heard of him before, but so be it. Cable News Network, CNN, versus Donald J. Trump. It's only 8 pages. On the afternoon of September 18, 2026, President Trump announced in a social media post that effective immediately was banning the news organization CNN, MS Now, and Politico from the White House. And those news organizations alleged that over the weekend, their reporters were denied access to the White House and had their hard pass press credentials deactivated. Plaintiffs, the three news organizations, and three individual reporters sue the president and several White House officials and move for a temporary restraining order, TRO, asking the court to order the immediate reinstatement of their hard passes pending further proceedings. The court's resolution of their motion is dictated by the application of well-known D.C. Circuit precedent that this court must faithfully apply. And for that reason, explained below, the court will grant the motion. This will be good. To obtain a temporary restraining order, plaintiff must show that he's likely to succeed on the merits, that he's likely to suffer irreparable harm in the absence of preliminary relief, and that the balance of equities tips in his favor and that an injunction is in the public interest. This is a high bar, but plaintiffs have met it, he says. First, plaintiffs have shown a likelihood of success, at least on their Fifth Amendment procedural due process claim. Okay. That's the giveaway. I'll get to that in a minute. The merits of this claim are assessed in two steps. The first asks whether there exists a liberty or property interest which has been interfered with by the state. The second examines whether the procedures attended upon the deprivation were constitutionally sufficient. Plaintiffs have shown that

They have no property interest. Do I have a property interest if I have a pass to Fox News and in New York City and they decide they don't want me anymore and I say, wait a minute, wait. I have a property interest in this pass, Mr. Bedouce, and I have every right to come into the building. As for the first, the D.C. Circuit held, and they mentioned the case, that the interest of a bona fide Washington correspondent in obtaining a White House press pass undoubtedly qualifies as a liberty interest, which may not be denied without due process of law under the Fifth Amendment. A liberty interest. That's even more bizarre. So the pass, the press pass, is a liberty interest. A liberty interest in a press pass to get into the White House. I've never heard anything so stupid, and I don't care if the D.C. Circuit said that. Stupid. And if there were any doubt about what Cheryl meant, the D.C. Circuit more recently reaffirmed this conclusion in Karem versus Trump, holding that a duly issued hard pass may not be suspended without due process. Due process. So listen to this. Just you, Mr. and Mrs. America. The court determines that it is a liberty right. I don't even know what that means, but it's a liberty right for the reporter and the news organization to be issued and to have a pass from the White House. And that in order to remove it, you have to comply with the Fifth Amendment Due Process Clause. You believe that, Rich? That's crazy. Indeed, the Supreme Court, he writes, has described the root requirement of the Due Process Clause as being that an individual be given an opportunity for a hearing before he's deprived of any significant property interest. So before a press group or reporter is told to turn in their press pass, number one, it's now a liberty interest, and number two, a Fifth Amendment federal due process has to take place. And the reporter must receive fair notice, not only of the conduct that would subject him to punishment, but also the magnitude of the sanction that the White House might impose. This is all makeup by the circuit, which is heavily to the left, Democrat appointees. This is all makeup. This is all BS. Defendants do not dispute that plaintiffs did not receive notice and an opportunity to be heard before their hard passes were revoked. And as in Karem, the record is bereft of any relevant, formally articulated standards in place before any of the conduct for which defendants revoked their hard passes. So now, it's a liberty right, federal due process. You must get notice. You must have a right to be heard, I guess, by the court. And the charges or the bases for removing the hard pass must be formally articulated. What standards did we violate? This is crazy. Crazy. One standard defendants appear to offer reflected in letters they sent to plaintiffs on September 22, identifying their objectionable reporting is so vague it hardly does the trick. Your organization has exhibited behavior in violation of the standards of professionalism and decorum expected of those given access to the White House complex, the White House said. Moreover, defendants renewed plaintiffs Betsy Klein's hard pass several months after she published some of the identified reporting, undercutting any argument that she or her employer, for example, had the requisite notice that the conduct at issue violated a relevant standard. How about just say, you know what, you're out of here. That's all the Constitution. The Constitution doesn't even deal with this. Your right to access? Look at what they've created here. They've created a liberty right out of thin air. They've created a due process right out of thin air. They've required that standards be articulated out of thin air. They've required the right to notice out of thin air. They've created the right to somebody essentially to challenge it in court out of thin air. Look at this. None of defendants, that's the White House arguments, convinced the court that plaintiffs are not likely to succeed on their due process claim.

0: Defendants say that Cheryl and Karim were wrongly decided, and they are right. Maybe, but this court is bound by D.C. Circuit precedent, full stop. You're bound by precedent, but you can lay out the reasons why you're concerned. Defendants also point to the letters referenced above, which they assert afford plaintiffs post-deprivation notice of the revocations and an opportunity to be heard. Post-deprivation notice? And defendants cite cases that suggest such a post-deprivation process suffices in extraordinary circumstances. These are such circumstances, defendants argue, because plaintiffs have endangered national security through their reporting. Okay. But their circumstances here are not so extraordinary as to permit deviation from the essential principle of due process that a deprivation of liberty be preceded by notice and opportunity for hearing. The case, the relevant case the judge cites, holds that post-deprivation due process may suffice in unusual situations, such as when providing notice before blocking that. It goes on and on. Plaintiffs have shown that they are likely to suffer irreparable harm absent a temporary restraining order. And the D.C. Circuit has long been established that the loss of constitutional freedoms for even a minimal period of time unquestionably continues irreparable injury. And what is the constitutional freedom? What is it? Now, the lower court could have delved into that. What's the constitutional freedom? Access to the White House. No, I said, what is the constitutional freedom? The news organization isn't being shut down. That's because plaintiffs have shown the news groups a likelihood of success on at least one of their constitutional claims. They've also met the irreparable harm requirement. And what is the irreparable harm? The liberty right. Their liberty right. See, I would ask Judge Kelly, let's say the Ku Klux Klan puts out a very popular newsletter. Or better yet, let's say Tucker Carlson, the Qatari, in effect, anti-American, Jew-hating podcaster, decides that on the good days, you know, years ago, when it was just relatively normal, but even then kind of freakish, but we'll say relatively normal, that he got a press pass. And the White House says, you know, we're going to take your press pass away. You're a jackass and you're a mental case. And they take his pass away. Does he have a liberty right? According to the judge, he does. He does. He has a liberty right in his pass. He has a liberty right in his pass. This is just crazy. Plaintiffs and the public have an abiding interest in maintaining the status quo ante, given the importance of the free press, which stands as one of the great interpreters between the government and the people. Okay, but if that so happens that these three corporations are not really interpreters between the government and the people, they're propagandists, and that's the point, Judge. That's the point, and there's really no denying that. Politico is a radical left Democrat-promoting website. The Constipated News Network is beyond the pale. And then, of course, MS Now changed its name to try and somehow conceal its radicalism. So we get down to it, don't we? What is a news organization, Judge? What is a news organization? Can you tell us? He doesn't go there. And at some point, somebody needs to, don't they, Judge? Because that's the crux of the matter. Not that they got a pass. Not that it's a liberty right, which is absurd. And all the other attendant processes. On the other side, defendants argue that revoking plaintiffs' hard passes and excluding them from the White House serves an important national security purpose, citing defendants' interest in protecting classified and sensitive national security information. No doubt protection of the national security is a weighty interest on the executive branch. And true, courts have limited competence in the area of national security, and so review of the executive's related factual determination should be highly deferential. Still, On this record, defendants offer little to back up their asserted national security interest to justify revocation. See, ladies and gentlemen, the courts are really interfering with what is an executive branch right and function to make a determination here. They're not violating the First Amendment. The press is still free. Nobody's shutting down Politico. Nobody's really interfering with their reporting. They can still go to events where the president is and so forth and so on. They just don't have access to the White House. In fact, everybody doesn't have access to the White House. And what they seem to be saying is, well, once you get a hard pass, it's virtually impossible to take it away. Doesn't it sound like that? You have a liberty right under the First Amendment, and you got to meet these 28,000 processes in order to take it away. Wow. That ensures a responsible press, and by responsible, I mean a real press, a news organization. For these reasons, plaintiffs have satisfied the four-part winter factors, shown they are entitled to a temporary restraining order. Two final points. First, the court declines to stay this temporary restraining order entry or effective date as defendant's request. Doing so runs against the purpose of such an order, which is to immediately but temporarily preserve the last uncontested status quo while the litigation proceeds. And in any event, temporary restraining orders are generally unappealable. This temporary restraining order shall remain in effect for 14 days, and the court will set a schedule for expedited briefing on a motion for a preliminary injunction during that time. The court will then be able to consider such a motion with additional time and on a fuller record. Well, I sure as hell hope so, Judge. Are you going to get to the issue of what is a news organization and what is a reporter? And once they receive a pass, it's virtually impossible to take it back? Second federal, okay, you don't need to know all that. For all these reasons, it's ordered, and he orders it. Really shoddy, really terrible. He acts like he's a bureaucrat. Well, this is what the D.C. Circuit says. I agree with it, and nothing else I can do, full stop. And besides, look at the factual record here. It underscores that and so forth and so on. If you're a really smart, good constitutionalist, you would be very, very troubled by what this judge just did. And if you were a judge who was a really smart and true constitutionalist, this would not be your ruling. As you can see, the Constitution protects none of this. This is manufactured. The liberty right, at least he didn't go to the property right, a liberty right, whatever that means. And, of course, these news organizations, so-called, are not prevented from reporting news at all. They just can't come into the president's house. I'll be right back.
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2: Folks, we're here today interviewing Mr. Uncertainty. 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
0: I'm going to read to you, I haven't reviewed it, the list of invited guests who are attending the China State Dinner. And I think it's so long, Mr. Producer, it may have to go after the bottom of the hour as well. So let's get started. Obviously, the Vice President and his wife, Marco Rubio and his wife, Chief of Staff Susie Wiles, U.S. Ambassador to China, David Perdue, Bonnie Perdue, his spouse, Secretary of the Treasury, Scott Bessent, John Freeman, spouse of the Secretary of the Treasury, well, there you go, Secretary of War, Pete Hegseth, Ambassador Jamison Greer, U.S. Trade Rep, Marlo Greer, spouse of Ambassador Greer, Chai Ki, CPC, Political Bureau Standing Committee member, Chief of Staff to President Xi, Wang Yi, CPC, Hiya, CPC, Zhang Shige, Chairman of the National Development and Reform Commission, we got a lot of these Chinese guys. Ms. Ivanka Trump. We have Eric Trump, Lara Trump, Tiffany Trump, Michael Rouleau, Victor Nays, Arabella Kushner. More when we return. 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
5: With SRN News, I'm John Scott. Israeli Prime Minister Netanyahu addressed the United Nations General Assembly today. He says claims Israel is carrying out a Gaza genocide are comical.
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6: With SRN News, I'm John Scott. Protesters heard outside the White House compound as media and the military waiting for the president of the People's Republic of China, Xi Jinping, arrival at the White House for a black tie dinner with President Trump. Later, the president celebrated the long history between the U.S. and China while hosting the state dinner.
7: That quest produced the modern world, this beautiful country, and ultimately the long relationship between the Chinese and the American people that we are celebrating very happily tonight.
6: President Trump went on to give Xi a statue of a bald eagle. Tonight's dinner was also attended by U.S. tech executives. This is SRN News.
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9: You know, Ronald Reagan believed self-government required something that government could never replace, responsibility in the hands of the people. In his 1981 inaugural address, Reagan warned against the idea that America had become too complicated to be governed by its citizens. Reagan asked, "If no one among us is capable of governing himself, then who among us has the capacity to govern someone else?" For Reagan, limited government was not about having no government. It was about remembering where responsibility begins, with individuals, families, communities, and the people themselves. Because when government assumes every responsibility, citizens gradually surrender their own. Self-government asks more of us than dependence ever will. And freedom requires a people willing to govern themselves before asking government to do it for them.
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15: When you really want Italian food, you've got to go to Columbo's. Columbo's Italian Steakhouse, Colorado Boulevard, Eagle Rock.
16: It's that little neighborhood place you wish was down the street from you.
15: Yeah, Alphonse Colombo has returned.
16: Just call me Mangiaman. Yeah, Mangiaman.
15: Okay, Mangiaman, Mangia this. Mouth-watering steaks.
16: Mangia.
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16: Mangia. The world's greatest meatballs. Super mangia.
15: Servers that friendly that morning, and where good times are had by all.
16: Colombo's. Absolutely.
15: Colombo's Good Times Central. That little neighborhood place you really wish
16: was down the street from you. Colombo's. Mangia bene.
0: 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He's here. He's here. Now, broadcasting from the underground command post, deep in the bowels of a hidden bunker, somewhere under the brick and steel of a nondescript building, we've once again made contact with our leader, Mark Levin.
17: Mark Levin here, our number, 877-381-3811, 877-381-3811. Susan Collins takes the lead in the Senate race in Maine. According to Just the News here, the Maine Republican has a long history of outperforming the polls, they write. Of course, we know that, even in cycles that are tough for Republicans and more generally. Overall, Collins took 49% support in the latest New York Times Siena College survey, compared to Democrat candidate Troy Jackson's 46%. While the 5% margin of error means the race is statistical tie, marks the latest survey to show Collins gaining ground. On average, Jackson still holds a one-point lead. According to Real Clear Politics, the race is expected to be competitive. Republican loss in the state would likely doom party efforts to hold the Senate, which is why I've endorsed her, and I strongly hope that she and some of the others win. And we're trying to get some of these folks on the program as well. We'll see what happens. Let's see here. We have a Latino power. Representative Delia Ramirez wants to abolish DHS. Create Community Safety Immigration Agency. These people are serious. You know, if we lose the House and or the Senate, I mean, this is going to be ugly. You won't recognize your country again. The elected daughter of two Guatemalan illegal immigrants is touting Latino power as she demands that $150 billion in funding for U.S. Customs and Border Protection and Immigration and Customs Enforcement be redirected to fund illegal migrants. See, she really represents illegal aliens. That's where her head is. We're going to completely defund and strip authority from ICE and CPB. That's Customs. Which keep lists of you, she said. She declared in Spanish, of course. She was joined by her pro-immigrant allies, including illegal immigrants, Islamic advocates, Asian advocates, and, of course, lesbian advocates. She added in Spanish, instead, we're going... How do you have the Islamic advocates standing with the lesbian advocates, Mr. Producer? I'm just curious how that works. Instead, we're going to create a Department of Community Safety. Oh, so sweet. Where immigration will no longer be handled by the DHS department, which they intend to abolish. Democrats' advocacy for illegal migrants was slammed by mainstream GOP legislators, but still, if they're in a majority, things are going to change, and for the worse. For the worse. So she's not a representative that gives a damn about America. She could care less. Careless. Now, this is very interesting, I thought, at the New York Post. You know this clown, Sonny Houston, for The View? They write here that Sonny Houston's claim that she was the lone holdout in the New York City cannibalism trial back in, I think it was 1991, was shot down by sources, reports from the time. Can you imagine America taking credit, quote-unquote, for being the 11-1, the one juror

0: You is the one? According to this, The View co-host Sunny Hostin sensationally claimed on air that she was the lone holdout juror who forced a notorious New York City cannibal killer to be found not guilty by reason of insanity, but multiple sources from the time directly refute her story, the Post can reveal. Several jurors questioned afterwards said one holdout juror was principally responsible for preventing them from returning a guilty verdict. Houston read aloud from a New York Times article from the 1991 trial on Tuesday. That was me, she asserted. She's 57, and she told the tale of being the lone jury holdout. Oh, these commercials. Let's see. In the Butcher of Tompkins Square Park case, as she discussed the parallels between that case and Lindsay Clancy's own insanity defense. But 35 years ago, jurors told the Post, Newsday, the Daily News, and the AP, that the actual holdout was an unemployed man who wanted to keep the trial going so he could continue getting paid by the court for his civic duty. A law enforcement source from the time also told the Post this week that the holdout was a man. Is it possible Sonny Houston was a man at one point, Mr. Medusa? Is that possible that she was like the first transy? Or is it tranny, I should say? You don't know? Yes, let's hear what she had to say. Go right ahead.
1: I feel so strongly about this holdout jurors because I was a holdout juror in a case, in the Daniel Rakowitz case. I don't know if people remember it, the Butcher of Tompkins Square Park. It was in 19...
2: The guy who ate the victims?
1: Yes.
3: He was, you were on that jury?
1: Yes,
4: you're
1: going
4: to need to explain more.
1: Yes, I was. And
4: when I heard this story before.
1: It was before I went to law school.
4: Oh, because I would have never
1: put
4: you on.
1: And when I brought it up at the Hot Topics meeting, I don't think everyone believed me. And then my producer looked it up, and I'm in the New York Times. And apparently, several jurors questioned afterwards said one holdout juror was principally responsible for preventing them from returning a guilty verdict. That was me. And it was because I saw clearly.
0: You know, look
1: that
0: how happy she is. Somebody lost a daughter. And this woman's a buffoon. And now, according to the New York Post story, it wasn't her. Quote, he was unemployed and liked the $15 a day and the three free meals, juror Valerie Holmes told Newsday in the aftermath of the verdict. They got like five newspapers who are saying this. He liked that we were arguing on and on. Holmes reiterated the claim to the Post and the Daily News, describing the holdout as being very determined and a manipulative man, determined to get his way. From day one, this particular person was determined that the jury was going to find Rakowitz not guilty by reason of mental disease. Jury forewoman Louise Markle told the AP at the time. Meanwhile, Sonny Houston was quoted as a juror on the case in multiple news clips at the time, but she did not identify herself as the holdout, nor did any of the fellow jurors who talked to the press after the trial. We have an issue here, Mr. Medusa. Her statement to Newsday from the time even seemed to contradict her story. Quote, we had to compromise, but it is obvious to me he butchered the body. He literally got away with murder. He attempted to commit the perfect crime, she told the paper, who quoted the then 22-year-old paralegal under her government name. What is this name? Asuncion Cummings. She told the... What's that? Asociano? She told the New York Times, we don't think he intended to kill her, but once he did, he dismembered her body in an effort to commit the perfect crime. Now, he did more than that. He ate her. Following Houston's claim on The View, a law enforcement source familiar with the case also confirmed with the New York Post that the holdout juror was a man, not a woman. We were told that the juror who held out was a man. There was no other description. A Newsday article from 1991, however, suggests that there were two holdout jurors who pushed the other 10 to find Rakowitz not guilty or risk a hung jury. The story did not provide the additional details on who the second supposed holdout was and only focused on the unemployed man. So she may have been one of the holdouts, but she may have buckled. She may not have been on the jury. She may have been, but may not have buckled, and this guy was the holdout. Asked by the Post, Houston reiterated her claim and doubled down on the fact that she was the lone holdout juror.

0: in the infamous case. I was the holdout jury. Look at them fighting over this. This is sick. She's sick. Sick. I'll be right back.
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1: Come on.

0: Welcome back, ladies and gentlemen. Well, we have a first-time guest, somebody I've known about. I watch him online from time to time, Professor Jeffrey Lacks. He's written a brilliant piece and commentary. Professor, how are you, sir?
1: Mark, I really appreciate this. I've not seen anyone take more incoming than you over the past couple of years just for defending freedom. And if it survives, your name belongs in the history book, so thank you.
0: Well, you're a sweetheart. I appreciate that. You're doing a pretty good job yourself there, Professor. Tell us a little bit about yourself so the audience knows. Remember, we're heard all over the country.
1: Yeah, well, you know, I saw this coming 10 years ago, really 11 years ago, on my campus at the City University of New York, the largest urban public university in the country, actually. The Red-Green Alliance, which is the Islamist Marxism. I talked about this on Fox, on Stuart Varney's show, 3-4 years ago, because I work, I'm on the ground, Mark, every single day working with these lunatics. I look in their dead eyes, and they've attacked me for speaking out. They've attacked me really not for speaking out. They attacked me originally just for being a Jew.
0: Mm-hmm. It's amazing. Luckily, you have tenure, I hope, right? So they can't take you out that way.
1: They tried. They put me under, my university has placed me under, and you should know, by the way, the chief diversity officer at the largest public university in the country is Sally Abdallah, the former CARE Minnesota political director.
0: Oh, my God.
1: Who spearheaded the BDS movement at CARE Minnesota. Can you imagine in a school, in a university, with 240,000 students in the largest Jewish population in the country outside of Israel, what chance does a Jewish student have bringing an anti-Semitism claim when Sally Abdallah, an Islamist, is in charge of those investigations? That's outrageous.
0: It is outrageous. Now, one of the things you've done in this commentary piece, which is absolutely brilliant, you said, hey, look, we Jews, you know, we're fighting anti-Semitism, we're under attack, but we don't really know how best to respond to this. And there's a tactical way to do this. Now, I don't want to steal your thunder. Walk us through this.
1: Yeah, it's actually, for me, it was complicated because I really wanted to work both sides at the same time. And I got to be honest, I didn't know if this would work out. I wanted the reality of who Jewish people really are in everyday life to match up exactly with the protected classes under American law. And otherwise, we wouldn't be speaking today if that wasn't true. They do align. And I put it into a framework of five categories, which I call the prize framework. The P is practice Judaism. I think that's a very simple one that anyone can understand. If you are a practicing Jew, we all know that practicing your religion is protected under state, federal, local laws all across the country. You don't have to be an Orthodox Jew if you're a conservative or whatever stream you are. If you have a genuine religious belief, we know that's protected. So that's kind of easy. Then you have religious Zionism, which a lot of people don't know about. A lot of people like me, it includes me, are religiously Zionist, meaning I believe that Abraham had a conversation with God in Shechem, which is today Samaria, which some people call the West Bank today, Nablus. Okay, I believe that conversation. So my beliefs are actually religious, and that's protected under the law, and it should be protected because it's a genuine belief, and that's where my and by the way, in the Bible, the Old Testament, 613 commandments, 204 of them require Israel. So if you are an Orthodox Jew or a conservative Jew or any Jew who has a religious connection, it is really, truly, genuinely religious. So that's the R in prize. I is the simplest of all. I is Israeli nationality. Obviously, about 80% of Israelis are Jews. So if you're an Israeli national, we know they're being discriminated, especially in academia today. Try to get any type of publication now collaborated with across the world. It's not happening if you're Israeli. So that's the I, PRI. Then Z is Zionist ethnicity. This is one that people don't use enough, and it's so important. It is a shared cultural, historical, and an ancestral tie to the land of Israel and the people of Israel. If you go back and look at that conversation that that monstrous anti-Semite Tucker Carlson had with Ted Cruz a year or so ago, and he said to Ted Cruz, well, why do Christians need to support the Israeli government? And I'm sitting there, Mark, I am pulling my hair out, because Ted Cruz was not ready. Ted Cruz is one of the most brilliant people I've ever heard, but he was not prepared for that ridiculous statement. No one has ever said that Christians should support the Israeli government. It's not about the government. It's about the Jewish people. The commandment in the Bible, and the Old Testament, which both Jews and Christians believe, is that God blesses Abraham and blesses those who bless Abraham's descendants. It has nothing to do with the government. So it's about the people and land of Israel. So Zionist ethnicity is just a shared historical, cultural, ancestral connection to the land and people of Israel. It's not political. It's a lie to say it's political. And finally, the E category in prize, I'm sorry for going on so long here, it's the ethnic Jewish identity. So the ethnic Jewish identity is the biggest group of all. It encompasses a lot of good people, like you and me. We're both ethnically Jewish. But it also encompasses a lot of bad people, too. But they're protected also under the law. So you can be an anti-Zionist, but you may have a grandfather who's Jewish or a mother who's Jewish or a father, whatever it is, that still makes you ethnically Jewish. So you're still protected under that fifth category. But you have all these five categories. You'll notice there's nothing political in here. And all these categories are, in my view, empirical reality about who Jews are in real life. And all of these are protected under the law by either nationality or by race. And if you look at state law in New York, where I'm in, and I'm admitted to the bar in New York, New York uses the term creed, which case law has overwhelmingly said is synonymous with ethnicity. So all these categories that I just listed are fully protected under the law. And we need to plead using this framework because we're losing way too many cases across the country in motions to dismiss where this is avoided.
0: And you're saying, look, it can be one of these five, it can be a couple of these five, it can be all five, right?
1: Yeah, you can be in, I happen to be in four out of the five categories. I'm a practicing Jew, I'm religiously Zionist, I'm not an Israeli national, but I do have Zionist ethnicity and I am ethnically Jewish. And I think one of the most rewarding moments for me, Mark, I go around and I talk about this and I give speeches about it. One of the most rewarding, I face evil people every day in my life. Most of my interactions are difficult, Mark, and I know you know this better than anybody, you know. But when I give these speeches to a friendly group of Jews, a lot of them are ethnically Jewish, but they don't understand how to describe their Jewishness. And they come up to me after these events and they thank me. And they say, I've been Jewish my whole life, and I never knew how to explain why. Now I know what category I'm in or what categories I'm in. You could be in a few categories, and now I can explain it to people. And that's really rewarding. And it's, I know I went on for a long time to describe pride,
0: no, you're doing
1: but I hope
0: fine.
1: You will read the article.
0: I want you to hang on. I want to take you into another segment. Now, here's my next question. Why would you argue, Professor, that this is even broader than Jews, that Christians should be interested in this too? Because I think they should. We'll be right back.

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4: With SRN News, I'm John Scott. Protesters heard outside the White House compound as media and the military waiting for the president of the People's Republic of China, Xi Jinping, arrival at the White House for a black tie dinner with President Trump. Later, the president celebrated the long history between the U.S. and China while hosting the state dinner.
5: That quest produced the modern world, this beautiful country, and ultimately the long relationship between the Chinese and the American people that we are celebrating very happily tonight.
4: President Trump went on to give Xi a statue of a bald eagle. Tonight's dinner was also attended by U.S. tech executives. This is SRN News.
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13: You know, Ronald Reagan believed self-government required something that government could never replace: responsibility in the hands of the people. In his 1981 inaugural address, Reagan warned against the idea that America had become too complicated to be governed by its citizens. Reagan asked, "If no one among us is capable of governing himself, then who among us has the capacity to govern someone else?" For Reagan, limited government was not about having no government. It was about remembering where responsibility begins: with individuals, families, communities, and the people themselves. Because when government assumes every responsibility, citizens gradually surrender their own. Self-government asks more of us than dependence ever will. And freedom requires a people willing to govern themselves before asking government to do it for them.
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0: 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And if you see a post-purchase survey, please be sure to mention you heard about Cozy Earth right here on the Mark Levin Show. That's right. We got a set of gray sheets. They're beautiful, too, by the way. Absolutely beautiful. Let us go to Tom, actually, let me go first to Dave, Kansas City, Kansas, on iHeartRadio. Go right ahead, please.
1: Good evening. Chuck Grassley appointed Tim Kelly.
0: He didn't appoint him, but he must have promoted him, you mean?
1: Absolutely. He was ABA well-qualified now. It's past time to defend these obstacles.
0: Well, hold on a minute. So he worked on the Hill for Grassley, you're telling me?
1: Yes, sir.
0: And then he's a disaster, this Tim Kelly.
1: He's an absolute disaster, Mark. And just like Boasberg, just like Burl, and the rest of them on the D.C. circuit, they need to go. They absolutely need
0: to go. Well, we can't remove them, but they all come out of the same climate. You're exactly right. What needs to go is that we need to move these judgeships out of Washington, D.C. Move them out, because it is incestuous what goes on here. So this guy, Kelly, he was appointed, no doubt, because Grassley went to the White House, because the guy worked on the Judiciary Committee with Grassley, you're telling me, and that's how the guy gets his job.
1: 94-2, Mark. 94-2.
0: You know what? If you're getting 94 votes, something's wrong. Don't you think?
1: Absolutely. 100%, Mark.
0: Yeah.
1: It just frustrates me to no end when these people, when the Congress passes a law or a state legislature passes a law, then all of a sudden these radicals and rogues behind the bench come up and say, boom, like in Utah, we're going to create a new Democratic district. Like in Missouri, the Supreme Court's going to say, no, you already had your primary, but we're done. We're going back to the old map, 6-2 versus 7-1. And the federal judge in Ohio, after Ohio legislature passes birthright citizenship, oh, no, we can't do that now. And then these guys play these games where, oh, it's too close to the election to do anything. And then after the election, oh.
0: You mean with the mail-in? Yeah, it's ridiculous. And by the way, the courts purposely delayed ruling at the lower court level, so the time clock would be very, very tight. And the Supreme Court goes for it. Alito was the one that said, what are we doing here? The judiciary is responsible for this. We should be ruling properly. Yep.
1: Absolutely.
0: Good call, now, Dave. Go ahead. What else?
1: All right. The F. Lee Levin Library. When are we going to have that? The collection of books that you sell?
0: Ah, you're a good man. All right, Dave, thank you. I can't really put it in my hometown of Philadelphia. They'll probably burn it down. You know what I mean, Mr. Producer? Yeah. And most of the people who burn it down probably aren't reading English either, so I don't know. Ladies and gentlemen, we're out of time. I'd take the other calls. I really would. We have so much to do. We can't get to it, but we had a great guest and a great show. And I want to thank you most of all. We salute our armed forces, police officers, firefighters, emergency personnel, ICE, our truckers, the men and women in Ukraine and Israel and Iran, and you, the American people, most of all. What do you say we do this tomorrow? Same place, same time. Have a great night.
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13: You know, Ronald Reagan believed self-government required something that government could never replace, responsibility in the hands of the people. In his 1981 inaugural address, Reagan warned against the idea that America had become too complicated to be governed by its citizens. Reagan asked, "If no one among us is capable of governing himself, then who among us has the capacity to govern someone else?" For Reagan, limited government was not about having no government. It was about remembering where responsibility begins, with individuals, families, communities, and the people themselves. Because when government assumes every responsibility, citizens gradually surrender their own. Self-government asks more of us than dependence ever will. And freedom requires a people willing to govern themselves before asking government to do it for them.
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1: I know you will want to hear this. Donovan Campbell is a graduate of Harvard Business School, where he also finished first in his class at the Marines. You're a religious man. Did you pray before each battle?
2: As a matter of fact, we did. I personally prayed because I was terrified I would make mistakes and screw things up.
1: What did you pray for, or what did you pray?
2: I prayed for humility, that I would know when I was making a mistake and correct it quickly. I prayed for wisdom, the ability to see myself in the world as God sees it. And I prayed for unselfishness, the ability to put aside, you know, my daily desires in favor of serving and taking care of my men first. And that was hard. And then before we went into battle as a platoon, we prayed the 23rd Psalm, and we prayed the beginning of Psalm 144. Blessed be the Lord, my rock, who trains my hands for battle and my fingers for war. And that was sort of our pre.
1: In your Hebrew studies at Princeton, did you study the 23rd Psalm in Hebrew?
2: I did.
0: That's coming up on Timeless Wisdom with Dennis Prager, and it starts right now.
1: And hello, everybody, and welcome to the Dennis Prager Show, where I don't have my normal powerful voice, but it's good enough, and I wouldn't miss what I'm about to do anyway, because I have in studio a remarkable man, and he's one of those people, if I wax a little too enthusiastic about, I know I'm going to embarrass him. So I will just give you a little information about him and his book. I know you will want to hear this. Donovan Campbell is a graduate of Harvard Business School, where he also finished first in his class at the Marines. Basic officer course, served 3 combat deployments, 2 in Iraq and 1 in Afghanistan, was awarded the Combat Action Ribbon and a Bronze Star with Valor for his time in Iraq, and he has this book out, which is just extraordinarily well-received, Joker 1, A Marine Platoon's Story of Courage, Leadership, and Brotherhood. And I feel funny calling you Donovan. What is your rank in the Marines?
2: When I left, I was a captain, but Donovan is just fine.
1: I'm sure you feel that, but I don't know. I have great respect for those of you in the military, and I'll alternate between captain and Donovan. How's that?
2: That's fine. Thank you.
1: I have cited, I wonder if you ever saw this, the New York Times years ago made a blunder. It praised those of you fighting in Iraq, the young men in particular fighting, as and I almost have the direct quote. If I compared, this is the New York Times embedded reporter. If I compared a 21-year-old here in Iraq to almost any 21-year-old back in America, the 21-year-old here is sharper, more sophisticated, more mature, more of a leader. And, the New York Times, which never goes overboard to praise the military, and to its great shame, in my opinion, spoke that way. Would you agree with that general assessment?
2: I absolutely would. And one of the things that I think is so amazing about our military and the young men and women who serve in it is that even in these tough times that America is having, we can look to these young men and women and take great pride in what we produce and in the young leaders that we produce.
1: Now, is it that better quality people enter, or generally speaking, it's a gamut of great to mediocre even, and the Marines or the Army or the Navy make you better?
2: I think it's probably both. All services screen their entrance, so mm-hmm. you do have some higher selection. But at the end of the day, the training is phenomenal, and then the expectations we place on these young men and women are phenomenal. For example, I regularly ask my young men who are 18 to 20 to strap on 60 pounds of gear, to put on a rifle, to walk for 20 miles, no kidding, in 120-degree heat, to fight when we got there, and to make life and death decisions in 3 seconds or less, and they did it correctly every time. It was amazing to me.
1: Now, you were a junior at Princeton, and I assume were atypical. Did any other

0: third combat deployment for which he volunteered. And he is okay now, but he took a very, very tough IED, essentially to his lungs, and had to be discharged as a result.
1: Now, how did your fellow students at Princeton look at you? As an aberration, as almost a humorous aberration, if you will, or with respect, with contempt, or all four of those?
0: There was no contempt. There was definitely the sense I was an aberration, but there was also a lot of respect. And I think a lot of what the students felt was, I'm glad someone is doing this. I'm also glad it's not me, mm-hmm. but I respect you for doing it.
1: Now, do they have enlistment at Princeton? Do they have the armed forces coming on campus? They don't at Harvard.
0: They do at Princeton. Princeton has an ROTC course, mm-hmm. and they also allowed them into the career fair. And it was actually at the career fair my senior year where I ran into a recruitment officer and I ran into a friend of mine, and that was what convinced me finally to make the decision.
1: What was the biggest surprise? Because we're going to talk, obviously, about your combat in Iraq, and which is apparently riveting. You got a starred review in Publishers Weekly that doesn't tend to give a starred review to guys in the military. Just want to comment on that from my audience. What was the biggest surprise, if any, when you entered the Marines?
0: The biggest surprise when I went to OCS was how boring the training became at the end, because they shave your head and make you run around and scream and then you get used to it. But when I got my Marines, I think the biggest surprise was the amazing acts of good that regular people are capable of. Watching what my men did for each other every day, literally trying to lay their lives down for each other every day.
1: Oh, that's once you're in combat.
0: Right.
1: Okay, that I can well imagine would be the biggest surprise. But in the Marines itself, in basic training, et cetera, you got what you expected?
0: I got more than I expected. I think the biggest surprise in training when I first got in there was how thinking a service the Marine Corps is, because they told us that the best weapon in combat is an agile and flexible mind, not this piece of technology, huh. not sort of your platoon, but it's a creative and flexible mind that adapts to chaos, exists within chaos, and then overcomes it.
1: What about isn't the Marines the one service that does not have women in combat?
0: The Marines is the one service that does not allow women into a combat arms specialty. That doesn't mean they're not in combat, because in an insurgency, there are no front lines. And so a female who is a support mechanic has as much chance of being mortared as an infantryman inside a base. But we do not allow women into combat arms specialties. So they can't be in an infantry. They can't fly planes.
1: What is your position on that?
0: I think that women are probably best off out of the infantry, simply because of the morphological and physiological differences in the sexes. But when I say that, I mean you need a lot of upper body strength to carry a wounded man with 60 pounds of gear, and it's really hard to carry a limp.
1: What about for group cohesion? It's not better to have all male?
0: It's definitely better to have all male. I don't know what it is, but single-sex environment is definitely better for group cohesion.
1: Okay, that to me is the biggest argument. It's politically incorrect, but it just, I would assume, corresponds to reality, which is what political incorrectness is, means corresponds to with reality. But that's for me to worry about on another hour. All right, folks, I'm talking to Donovan Campbell. The junior at Princeton when he decided to enter the Marines, went to Iraq. You were twice deployed to Iraq.
0: That's right.
1: And once to Afghanistan.
0: That's correct.
1: Now, let's talk about arriving in Iraq. Oh, again, on this notion of surprise, what was your biggest surprise? Was it the heat?
0: The heat was a big surprise. The lack of anything around, just the barren moonscape of the desert, was a big surprise. And the third surprise was that during my first deployment, I literally sort of had to hitchhike my way into the camp where the intelligence offices were set up, because there was just no real organized convoys going to and fro to take people in a sort of systematic manner. So you literally just said, okay, who's going here? Do you have an extra space in your vehicle? How about, do you have an extra space in the helicopter? Can I get on it? So that was eye-opening for me. I was 23 at the time.
1: Did you know anybody who was killed?
0: Yeah. Yeah.
1: Yeah. I'm almost sorry to raise it, but I see you're the. I wish folks you'd.

0: seen his face when I asked that. What is that like to know somebody who's killed, especially your age?
1: Well, it's really hard.
0: Well, I know that. I'm not asking a silly question in the sense that I'm asking it not emotionally. I know the answer
1: sure.
0: emotionally. Philosophically, do you at any point think, is it worth it? Do you see life differently because peers have died?
1: Yes,
0: that's what I'm really asking.
1: You absolutely see life differently when you realize that some of your friends have bled their lives out, or some of your men have bled their lives out in just some street that no one will hear of. And I think the way you view life differently is that you take a lot more heart in each day that you are given. You understand the precious value of time because you never get time back. And once you see your friend no longer with us, and if you see his grieving wife or you see his grieving mother, you know to yourself, I cannot afford not to make the most of the day I've been given. Life is a gift. It is not an obligation, and I've got to do my best.
0: How old are you?
1: I just turned 30.
0: Back in a moment. I'm Dennis Prager. The book is Joker One.
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0: All righty, everybody. You're listening to the Dennis Prager Show, and I am just delighted beyond words to be in the presence of this man, Captain Donovan Campbell. At Princeton, he decided to enlist in the Marines, not something the typical Princetonian today does. There was a time when they did, but life has changed. Values have changed, and he has written this remarkable book about his tours. Does it include Afghanistan, or is it all Iraq?
1: No, it's all Iraq, and it's all the second tour. It's all focused on my Marines and telling their story.
0: And you were in some bad fights.
1: We were. We were the most engaged unit in Iraq for most of the summer of 2004.
0: When it was really bad.
1: It was really bad. Then it got pretty bad in 2006 as well, and 2005 wasn't much better. But when we came back, we were told that we had suffered more casualties than any battalion, Marine or Army, since Vietnam. It was about one out of every three wounded in the battalion, which is which is about 1,000 folks. And then it was about 50% wounded in my company, which was...
0: The book is up at PragerRadio.com. I guarantee you, you will thank me if you get it. And by the way, I have no financial interest in any of these books. Just want you folks to know. It's up at PragerRadio.com at the blog area. It's called Joker One, about his experiences. And I love... You see, you're a thoughtful man, aside from all the wonderful things you've done patriotically and the experiences you've had. So it fascinates me to talk to you about this. Did you have any interaction with Iraqis other than fighting bad guys?
1: We did. The unfortunate thing was that we didn't have a lot of translators to begin with, so it was hard to talk to them on a regular basis. But we did interact with them. We interacted with various different government officials. We interacted with various different police officials, and when we could, with the people on the street. But it was hindered by the fighting that we did all the time.
0: Now, let me ask you, I still believe that one day, even though gratitude is the rarest of the human characteristics, I'm not big on humanity. Humans are great. Humanity stinks, it's my view. But I still believe one day Iraq will thank America for deposing Saddam Hussein.
1: I think they thanked us quite a bit at first, especially in the South, where the Shia, who had been tremendously persecuted under Saddam Hussein, were. And I'm very encouraged to see that we plan to leave 35 to 50,000 troops there to continue to stabilize the country. And I really hope that in 20 or 30 years, when a new generation rises up and takes the reins of power, a generation has not been abused essentially by Saddam Hussein, that they will say, you know what, thanks for giving us a shot at running our own country and having a say.
0: Did any of your, you were there in a very difficult time, did any of your comrades in arms verbalize the question, what the hell are we doing here?
1: Yes, quite a bit, because it's very important for officers and for the enlisted Marines to know that they're risking their lives in the service of a cause that is of life and death importance to the nation. And so a lot of times there were pretty lively debates about whether we should be there or shouldn't be there. But at the end of the day, that's not the call of the Marine Corps. Our job is to go and do our best wherever we're sent. And that's what it boiled down to day after day after day.
0: Did you feel, though, that you were on the right side of a battle?
1: Well, I was with the U.S. Marines, so it's hard to be on the wrong side with them.
0: All right, that's fair, but it's theoretically possible that even U.S. Marines could be sent into a wrong war. It's possible. We're not a perfect country. I think that our wars have all been morally legitimate, but that's a separate issue. But knowing that you're fighting, and I don't want to put any words in your sure. mouth, but it would seem to me, let's put it this way, 10,000 miles away, that knowing the depths of evil, I wrote, and I'm going to give this to you later, I wrote an open letter to our troops in Iraq and Afghanistan, and especially specifically Iraq, actually, and which was quite widely sent out. And I wanted to say, you are fighting people who are the most evil since we fought the Nazis. And I still believe that. Did you have that sense?
1: When it came to actually the day-to-day fights?
0: Yes.
1: Absolutely. Let me tell you this, Dennis. My first street fight came when someone fired an RPG at our patrol, and the back half of my patrol disappeared in smoke, and I thought, oh my goodness, I've just lost four of my, you know, treasured Marines. They were okay, as it turned out, the RPG had missed, but then we started taking machine gun fire. And it turned out that we were taking machine gun fire from two men who had surrounded themselves with a crowd of probably seven-year-old children.
0: Uh-huh.
1: And we never fired back for fear we'd hit the children, but that kind of tactic was routinely employed. And so when you fight people who do that, or when you fight people who go into ordinary Iraqis' homes and say, listen, we're going to put our weapons here, and when we come back, if they're not still here, we're going to behead the father in front of the family. And we're just going to keep going if we get any resistance after that. It was good to fight people like that.
0: Yes, exactly. And it drove me nuts that we were not clear back here. Did the anti-war sentiment among a significant percentage of Americans bother you?
1: No, because when you're overseas, America seems almost like a dream or a reality that doesn't exist, because uh-huh. there's nothing like it there. All that matters is doing your mission with honor and integrity, doing your best every day, and taking care of your guys. That's all that matters.
0: Was your platoon or regiment ever in hand-to-hand combat?
1: We occasionally threw grenades over one wall, and then the enemy would throw their grenades back. Occasionally, there were battles where our enemies were sticking their machine guns inside of windows and spraying a room, and our guys were, you know, putting their guns outside of the same windows and shooting them back. But we never actually, to my knowledge, you know, actually engaged in, you know, knife fights and stuff like that.
0: This is an elementary question. I admit it, but having not been in combat, I'm still going to ask it, however it looks or sounds. The vast majority of humans never experience a moment where people are trying to kill them. You experience that regularly. There are people who want to kill me, and they have the weapons to do so, and I may get killed. What is the mindset then? Do you walk around in fear, or do you walk around with an adrenaline rush? Are you in denial? What do you do with that?
1: I was always afraid before missions I knew would lead to fighting, and I was always afraid after. But during the missions, I was so busy just trying to take care of my guys and trying to figure out where the bad guys were and who had been hurt and where I needed to move my men that I didn't have time to feel really anything except what is the next decision. And for my men, the most powerful emotion wasn't fear. It was, how do I take care of Corporal Bowen, or how do I take care of Brooks? How do I save them so they don't get hurt? They didn't care about themselves.
0: All right, the book is Joker One, Captain Donovan Campbell.
9: Hi, Dennis Prager here. Well, as you know, I've been off the air since my injury in November 2024. Thank you for your prayers. 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I'm starting the Ask Me Anything episodes on the Timeless Wisdom podcast, and I'd love to hear from you. Whether your question is about faith, morality, politics, history, relationships, happiness, or even my life, give me a call and leave a voicemail. The number is 877-243-7776. That's 877-243-7776. 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I will answer as many questions as I can on future episodes of the podcast. Obviously, I can't respond to every question but I will listen or read every question. I look forward to hearing from you. Thank you for listening.
10: It's got a star review, which is pretty rare in Publishers Weekly. It's called Joker One, and it is about Captain Donovan Campbell's time in Iraq. And he also served in Afghanistan. This was three separate deployments. Is that correct?
1: That's correct.
10: Yeah. And he's now back home in Dallas, Texas, with his wife and his daughter. He was in Princeton and decided to enroll. It is not common, unfortunately, so be it. He is not common, obviously. Now, we were talking about many of the issues of the war and the way people reacted and the daily life. And you spoke about having fear before and fear after. Did anybody, because this would be pretty natural, what is it that enables a person to go into combat for the first time? When you grow up in the United States, the only combat you see is in movies. Is it the training? Is it that you're with your buddies? Is it just you compartmentalize the reality? What do you do?
1: I think it's all of the above. The first is that you know that you need to do it. There's no other option. You joined the Marines to do it. The Marines sent you overseas. There is no quit. There is no I can't. There is only here's the mission. We will accomplish it. And then there's definitely the sense that, at least for the young lieutenants, my men are depending on me. My men are going to go out there whether I'm there or not. So if they're going to go out there, I had better be ahead of them, and I'd better be protecting them and serving them, because I do not want them out there without me. And then I think the third thing definitely is that your training has simulated those conditions to the extent that they can, and you know, therefore, that you're not going to crack and you're not going to bow underneath the pressure.
10: So the training is really good.
1: The training is good. Nothing can quite prepare you for your first big firefight.
10: I would only imagine that that's the case. Yeah.
1: The training is excellent, and it really does kick in as soon as the bullets start snapping by your head.
10: Did you ever capture any of the enemy?
1: We did.
10: And did they turn out to be Iraqis or foreign, usually Arabs?
1: There were both. I would say probably the majority of the people we fought were Iraqis. The best people we fought were probably foreign.
10: Usually from where?
1: All over. Some Jordanians, some Syrians. I think there were some Egyptians in the mix.
10: Did you ever meet any of these who were captured?
1: The only ones I personally saw that I knew were foreign were...
10: No, foreign or Iraqi. Did you ever meet any of the enemy?
1: Yes.
10: And any thoughts about them?
1: My first thought when I saw them was, one, they look like normal, just sort of like we do, just they look like Arabs. Yeah. And two, for some of the younger folks, I thought, my goodness, they are young, like my Marines. They're about the same age. War is still to this day a young man's game.
10: I always wonder, when they're captured, do they just yell obscenities to the infidel? Do they crack? Do they plead for mercy? What happens?
1: They were always pretty quiet, as far as I could tell. I didn't really notice much, but generally, by the time that I saw them, they were handcuffed, and so there wasn't a lot of drama surrounding the event.
10: Are you surprised by the turnaround after the increase in troops, after the surge?
1: I was a little bit, but the turnaround started before the surge got there. The turnaround actually started in my old city, Ramadi, under, I think, a man named Colonel McFarland, who took a counterinsurgency approach to heart and really focused on using the troops he had there. And he had a decent bit to focus on securing the people of Ramadi and making sure that they were protected first and foremost, not that his men were protected first and foremost. And that was a remarkable shift. And that started the Anbar Awakening. And then I think Petraeus brought a terrific mindset to the fight, which was one that accepted that counterinsurgency mentality, accepted that he had to get his people out there and take greater casualties and put themselves at more risk so they could protect the people of Iraq. That was his huge impact.
10: We'll find out why the book is titled Joker One when we come back, but that is the title of the book. It is up at PragerRadio.com at the blog area. Captain Donovan Campbell is my guest, and we will take your calls, and including what he thinks about the military now.
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14: You know, Ronald Reagan believed self-government required something that government could never replace, responsibility in the hands of the people. In his 1981 inaugural address, Reagan warned against the idea that America had become too complicated to be governed by its citizens. Reagan asked, "If no one among us is capable of governing himself, then who among us has the capacity to govern someone else?" For Reagan, limited government was not about having no government. It was about remembering where responsibility begins, with individuals, families, communities, and the people themselves. Because when government assumes every responsibility, citizens gradually surrender their own. Self-government asks more of us than dependence ever will, and freedom requires a people willing to govern themselves before asking government to do it for them.
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10: You're listening to the Dennis Prager Show, and I just want to say that it is such an honor for me to be with Donovan Campbell, this Marine captain and went from Princeton to the Marines and wrote this book, Joker One, about his two deployments. Before I take the calls at 1-8-PRAGER-776, what is Joker One about? Is that the name of your group? What is it?
1: Joker One was my platoon's radio call sign. And when I began to write this, I wasn't writing it to write a book. I was writing it to give to my Marines, because when I was talking to them afterwards, when I got out, they were saying, sir, we don't ever tell our families about what we did. And I thought, my goodness, what we did was so remarkable. That is a shame. And I thought, you know, I need to make this right. I didn't write my guys enough awards. I really failed them at that. And I thought, well, this is some way to make up for that. I will write their story down for them. I will then email it to them, and they can give it to their wives and to their mothers and to their fathers and say, this is what we did. I don't have to talk about it, but now you can read this, and now you can be proud of us.
10: Are you still in touch with the guys you fought with, alongside with?
1: Many of them, yes.
10: You are?
1: Yes.
10: All right, let's take some calls here, and we begin with Mesa, Arizona, and Tony. Hi, Tony. Dennis Prager and Captain Donovan Campbell.
18: Hi, Dennis and Captain.
10: Hi.
18: It's an honor to speak to both of you. I have a question about the presidency. President Bush, who I consider to be a pretty good president, if not great, the troops got slammed in the press, and I like the captain's opinion about the press. Do you think they'd be more in favor of the military and come out with stories like the captain under President Obama? And thanks.
10: Okay, thank you for calling. Any thoughts on that? Will there be more favorable representation of the military?
1: That's a good question. I don't know. I think that there's always going to be a bias in the press towards reporting stories that focus on combat and death and destruction, mainly because stuff like that sells better. So regardless of what the ideological component is, there's definitely a business rationale for reporting stuff like that, because people will read it and people will buy it. So I think that stays constant under every president. I will say this. I met a number of journalists, some of whom were excellent and very brave and wanted to report exactly what they were seeing, so the truth, and some of whom had their own agenda and had made up their mind what they were going to write before they came and visited us, and it was quite obvious.
10: Can you name a journalist whose work you do appreciate?
1: There was a photojournalist who was with us. His name was Magahitsu Gambrini, and he was a German, and he was phenomenal. And he wasn't writing, he was taking pictures.
10: Who was he shooting for? What, Der Spiegel or?
1: The Associated Press.
10: Oh, he's a German working for Associated Press.
1: And he was amazing. I mean, he was very brave. He went out of his way to be kind to us. And in fact, one of his friends called him and said, you know, Gamba, are you scared when you go out there? And he said, you know what? I have 40 of the best bodyguards anyone could ask for. No, I'm not. So we loved having him. And there was a Philadelphia Inquirer writer who was out there with us, and he was phenomenal. I don't remember his name, but mm-hmm. He was amazing. Very brave.
10: And did you know when you were with reporters who did have another agenda?
1: Often, yes, because they wouldn't leave the gates with us, and you could tell they prioritized safety over reality. And they often asked our men questions that were very leading, like, you know, why do you disapprove of this war? Instead of a little bit more open-ended.
10: You're a religious man. Did you pray before each battle?
1: As a matter of fact, we did. I personally prayed because I was terrified I would make mistakes and screw things up.
10: What did you pray for, or what did you pray?
1: I prayed for humility, that I would know when I was making a mistake and correct it quickly. I prayed for wisdom, the ability to see myself in the world as God sees it. And I prayed for unselfishness, the ability to put aside, you know, my daily desires in favor of serving and taking care of my men first. And that was hard. And then before we went into battle as a platoon, we prayed the 23rd Psalm, and we prayed the beginning of Psalm 144. Blessed be the Lord, my rock, who trains my hands for battle and my fingers for war. And that was sort of our pre.
10: In your Hebrew studies at Princeton, did you study the 23rd Psalm in Hebrew?
1: I did. But it's been a long time.
10: Do you remember any of it?
1: No, I'm ashamed to say. Perhaps I didn't study as hard as I should have.
10: Adonai ro'i lo echzar binot desha yarvitzeni al meminuchot yinahaleni. Does that ring a bell?
1: Vaguely, and I'm humbled and impressed. I don't know what else to say.
10: Well, I'm more impressed that you studied Hebrew than that I did, but it's remarkable. We were actually talking Hebrew during the break here, and he wanted to read the Bible better. You're a remarkable man. It's just a joy to have you on. All right, let's go to a tough question here from Brian in Los Angeles. Thank you for calling Dennis Prager and Captain Donovan Campbell.
19: Good morning, Captain. First of all, thank you. I honor your work and your service to the country. Thank you very much.
1: No thanks necessary. It's just my duty.
19: Well, that's why I thank you. Because
10: it's our duty to thank, and it was your duty to serve, okay? So we both have duties.
1: Okay.
10: Okay, go ahead.
19: Here's the question. Did you ever get used to killing a human being?
1: Yes. And I think the reason is because 99.9% of the time when we were shooting at others, they were shooting at us first. So it really became a matter of self-defense more than anything else. And most of the time when we were patrolling, the way we knew people were there was that there was an explosion in the middle of our patrol and someone started screaming. And we thought to ourselves, okay, well, now we've been attacked and we need to fix it.
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10: I cannot overstate how much I've enjoyed this hour with Donovan Campbell, whose book, Joker One, is listed up at PragerRadio.com at the blog area about his time in Iraq and Afghanistan. And what is the difference in the fight in Iraq and Afghanistan?
1: There's a couple big differences. The first is that literally the geography of the countries are quite different. And what that means is that in Afghanistan, it's hard to take something and make it national, because geography literally prevents you from doing that. Each valley is different. Often the dialects between valleys are different. So that's a big one. The second is that the social systems in Afghanistan have been really destroyed by the Soviet invasion, by the civil war that occurred thereafter, by the Taliban, and are only slowly beginning to recover. So it's a lot harder to work through some of the networks, like the tribal networks or perhaps even the religious networks in Afghanistan, than it might have been in Iraq. The third thing is that I don't think that particularly the Pashtuns in the south and east view the Al-Qaeda presence or the Taliban presence in their midst as a life or death threat in the same way that the Sunni tribesmen in the west of Iraq viewed the Al-Qaeda presence in their midst as a life or death threat in 2006.
10: Why not? It is. Why not?
1: I think in part because they share tribal or ethnic affiliations.
10: They don't look back at the Taliban rule as a nightmare?
1: They do. The problem is that the rule in Kabul is so weak right now, and the corruption is so endemic, and the national institutions, particularly the police, are so widely distrusted that it's almost as if they'll turn to anyone that can provide them
10: for order.
1: That's right. And there is no love lost for the Taliban that I can tell. No one liked having them there, but they really
10: better to have bad people run a country than chaos.
1: I think that's the thought.
10: That's why people loved Stalin. That the fear of chaos is greater than the fear of enslavement.
1: I think the fear of chaos might be one of the most primal fears in human nature.
10: Understandably so. And look at the Congo now. It's funny, I say the world will be, in our century, it will be either Muslim, Judeo-Christian/American, secular European, or chaos. Chaos is the fourth.
1: I think you're right, and I think one of the great questions of our time is, what religion is China going to adopt?
10: Yeah, well, it's adopted secular leftism. That's of the four it has adopted. That's it. You're right. Man, I'm happy I met you. Donovan Campbell, and the book is Joker One. You give Americans faith in this country, my friend.
1: You know, there are thousands and thousands like me in the military. I'm nothing special.
10: Okay, then you all do. God bless you.
1: Thank you.
5: Tomorrow on Timeless Wisdom with Dennis Prager.
10: Yeah, it's a big one. Now, today is going to be different than all other happiness hours, of which there are hundreds and hundreds. Yes, that's how many we've done. They're meant to be life-changing, these hours. And in light of that, I have today's question topic. So I need your help here. If you have heard this program, or you heard this hour, or read my book on happiness, my book is Happiness is a Serious Problem, and it is a deliberately chosen title because it is. If you have read my book, and or heard this hour, and one or two ideas have in fact affected your happiness, I would like to know them, and I would like all of my listeners to know what they are. This hour is going to be driven by you.
6: I also thank you for this tip. It really helped with my parenting. And I heard you say one day that you have an obligation to the people around you to be happy.
10: That's right.
6: And where this really helped me was with my son, who, shall we say, is not the sunniest by his disposition kid in the world.
10: Right.
6: And he was unfortunately born into a family of really sunny people. And, you know, I was pretty distressed by his moodiness, shall we say.
10: Yes.
6: And I tried a lot of things, you know, understanding him, working with him, and those things all worked, and the gratitude thing was helpful. But because he's a good boy and he loves us, he really got the fact that he had an obligation to us and his family to try to be happy.
10: Oh, you made my day. How old was he when he got it?
6: He's 15 now, and I think I've been saying this to him probably for the last at least 5 years.
7: Well, some time ago, you did an hour. You took a call. You did an hour about parents and children, and you took a call from a woman who was really heartbroken over the way her parents had abused her as a child, and you asked if she was a parent herself, and she was. And you went on to explain how that is, being a good parent, as she was really the best way that she could attempt to undo the damage.
8: That peace is the possession of adequate resources. And when I think of peace, I think of happiness regardless of the circumstances, which is, I think, what you talk about with happiness not being circumstantial, you know, circumstantially driven.
10: Uh-huh.
8: So that has just absolutely resonated with me because, I mean, I don't have all the money that I would love to have. I don't have, you know, the cars and the houses and all that. But I absolutely have been blessed with adequate resources. And it just has made, it has just reaffirmed in my mind that I do have the peace.
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12: SRN News, I'm John Scott. Diesel prices climbing to record highs in Iowa, the statewide average currently sitting at $6.26 a gallon. Senator Chuck Grassley urging the Trump administration to temporarily ban U.S. diesel exports, arguing the move could bring relief to farmers and truckers.
13: Get this price down so it's reasonable for American farmers and American truckers. Don't forget, every product that you use is trucked someplace in the United States, so it's going to protect the consumers as well.
12: A man wounded during the 2024 assassination attempt on President Trump at a campaign rally in Pennsylvania has died. 76-year-old Jim Copenhaver was one of two spectators injured when gunman Thomas Matthew Crooks opened fire. He was struck by bullets in his arm and abdomen and suffered lasting nerve damage from those injuries. This is SRN News.
14: Foundations of Freedom, a look at America's founding principles and the leaders who shaped our nation.
16: You know, Ronald Reagan believed self-government required something that government could never replace, responsibility in the hands of the people. In his 1981 inaugural address, Reagan warned against the idea that America had become too complicated to be governed by its citizens. Reagan asked, "If no one among us is capable of governing himself, then who among us has the capacity to govern someone else?" For Reagan, limited government was not about having no government. It was about remembering where responsibility begins, with individuals, families, communities, and the people themselves. Because when government assumes every responsibility, citizens gradually surrender their own. Self-government asks more of us than dependence ever will. And freedom requires a people willing to govern themselves before asking government to do it for them.
17: When you really want Italian food, you've got to go to Columbo's. Columbo's Italian Steakhouse, Colorado Boulevard, Eagle Rock.
27: It's that, that little neighborhood place you wish was down the street from you.
17: Yeah, Alphonse Colombo has returned.
27: Just call me Mangiaman. Yeah, Mangiaman.
17: Okay, Mangiaman, Mangia this. Mouth-watering steaks.
27: Mangia.
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27: Colombo's. Absolutely.
17: Colombo's Good Times Central. 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
27: was down the street from you. 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Mangia Bene.
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10: Hi, Dennis Prager here. 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Thank you for your prayers. 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I'm starting the Ask Me Anything episodes on the Timeless Wisdom podcast, and I'd love to hear from you. 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
19: The wild world of D.C. politics to America's culture clash. Brace yourself for the reality check you've been waiting for. 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
20: What are we, 40 days away? 40 days, 40 nights before the midterm election. And now comes the drumbeat. Oh, Republicans are starting to distance themselves from President Trump and the war in Iran. Big mistake. Don't do it. Don't do it. Headline from the Daily Caller. Republicans running in battleground states began speaking out against the Iran war as the midterm elections inch closer. Candidates are calling for an end to the war. While a majority of Americans disapproved of the conflict and expressed concerns about the economy. I guess two things can be true at once. You can support President Trump while trying to express a disapproval of an unpopular conflict. It's not, look, I get it. I'm not going to pretend that Americans are in love with $4.70 a gallon gas. I'm not going to dispute that. But you better be careful if you're running for office and try to set yourself up for failure by pretending you're in disagreement with the Trump agenda. We've interviewed Congressman Brandon Gill a few times on this show. I don't do a lot of interviews, but I gravitate to people that I find compelling and smart and articulate. Brandon Gill has, I think, an extraordinary future in Republican Party politics. He was on with Stuart Varney on Fox Business this week, and he warned candidates like maybe Tom Tiffany, the Republican gubernatorial candidate in Wisconsin, who said, I believe we should be exiting Iran. It's time to move on. We've degraded their infrastructure. Time to come home and take care of business here in America. It's a simplistic way of almost suggesting we can't walk and chew gum at the same time. You don't think we can deal with Iran and take care of business here at home? I would respectfully suggest that these guys better check themselves. Maybe they should follow the advice of Congressman Brandon Gill.
21: Now, I think President Trump is the leader of the Republican Party. He is the reason, in my opinion, that the Republican Party is nationally viable. He is what defines the Republican Party as the party of the working class, and that's something that is very popular, both in Texas and across the country. I think it's a very, very bad idea for candidates to suggest, and Ken Paxton is not doing this, but for anybody to suggest that candidates on the Republican side should run away from President Trump.
20: It's a big mistake, isn't it? Or do you think we're wrong? Do you believe it's smart to distance yourself from President Trump? Brandon Gill is correct. Without Trump, what would today's Republican Party look like? Do you believe that a party of establishment squishes a bunch of rhinos who like to play footsie with the likes of Nancy Pelosi and Adam Schiff? Do you think we'd have a viable party right now? I just can't believe that people even think that way. I mean, compare the Republican slate of either candidates or established politicians. Take a look at what the Democrats have. Illinois' governor is a guy named J.B. Pritzker. He's an heir to a huge hotel fortune. And so wealthy, wealthy guy, self-financed campaigns. Got to give him credit. It looks like he's lost some weight. Big, heavy-set guy for years. And I want you to, I'm going to play a clip for you that when the team presented to me, I, as usual, was suspicious. I said, there's just no way. There's no way a sitting governor in the United States of America would have said what you played for me. But they assured me it's true. I'll take their word for it that this is not AI, that this is actually the governor of Illinois, J.B. Pritzker.
0: As your governor, if they require a Muslim registry, I will be the first in line to sign up as a Muslim.

0: for you, JB. How about this James Tallarico in Texas? More is emerging from one of his pastors. He's got a home church pastor named Reverend Babs Miller. And Reverend Babs Miller is quite the doozy. Well, I want to someday be at one of her sermons. I want to see Pastor Reverend Babs Miller's sermon on a Sunday morning. Not even know if she does sermons on Sundays. Tuesday is probably her day of choice to hold church services, because this lady is about as Christian as this chair over here sitting in the studio. And they've got this undercover video courtesy of the Daily Wire. Somebody from the Daily Wire managed to convince her to sit down and talk to them, and she didn't know she was being recorded. Now, I'm going to play this clip for you again with my assurance that it's not AI. This is actually Texas Senate candidate James Tallarico's pastor, or one of the pastors, at his home church. And you're going to see and hear this, and you're going to ask yourself, how in the world would this lady consider herself a member of the cloth, a church pastor who isn't sure that Jesus even existed? This is the undercover video from one of James Tallarico's friendly pastors. I give you Reverend Babs Miller, courtesy of the Daily Wire.
1: Do we really believe that, like, a virgin gave birth to a baby?
2: No.
1: Yeah, okay. I just don't want to offend my own common sense.
2: Yeah, no, don't.
1: Yeah.
2: Absolutely don't. Part of what we encourage here is for people to think for themselves.
1: Yeah.
2: And take what makes sense. It's kind of like what they say in 12-step programs. Take what you want and leave the rest. Mm. So and I know that would greatly offend your relatives,
1: yeah,
2: who want to hang on to these archaic rules. Mary and the virgin birth comes out of the pagan belief that the gods came down and impregnated people.
1: Yeah.
2: That people were still hanging on to,
1: yeah,
2: during that time. We have no way of knowing if Jesus really existed.
1: Yeah.
2: Any more than we have of knowing that the original Buddha ever,
1: yeah,
2: existed.
1: Yeah, yeah.
2: And whether or not Jesus existed doesn't really matter to me. The fact remains that message that was delivered by someone named Jesus, supposedly, and it could have all been made up for all I know. And the God in the Old Testament is not a loving God.
1: Mm.
2: It's a vengeful, killing people kind of God.
1: Yeah.
2: This is a lot of mythology. Jesus was political.
1: Yeah.
2: Jesus was put on that cross not to save us.
1: Yeah.
2: Jesus was put on that cross because Rome hated him.
1: Mm.
2: And they thought he was a threat to their domination of that area.
1: Yeah.
2: And so they killed him.
1: Yeah. So he was kind of more of a,
2: save our sins.
1: So he died more as a kind of a social justice,
2: yes,
1: warrior in some sense.
2: Yes. So that makes a whole lot more sense to me,
1: yeah,
2: than,
1: yeah,
2: to say that some God would kill his son for us. Yeah, that doesn't make sense.
1: Never made sense.
2: How does that make up for all the things I can do?
1: Yeah.
2: No, it doesn't.
0: Do you get what I mean about the spiritual warfare we're in right now? Do you understand what I mean when I say that we're witnessing a conflict, a battle, a war between good and evil in this country? Boy, I'd love to see what a Sunday morning church service looks like at James Tallarico's church, St. Andrew's Presbyterian Church. A pastor who doesn't really know if Jesus existed. And look, he wasn't put on that cross to save us from our sin. No. Now look, I'm not somebody who can eloquently recite scripture from memory. I'm lucky and blessed to be a talk show host who's a Christian.

Christian who gets to express his faith on this show whenever I feel like it. But I'm not as good at scriptural, biblical doctrine as I wish I were. But I know what I believe that Jesus did, and I know why Jesus was real and existed for us and why he died on the cross. I know what I believe as a Bible-believing Christian. That's Reverend Babs Miller of St. Andrews Presbyterian Church, Austin, Texas. A Texas Presbyterian church with a pastor that doesn't know if Jesus existed. Now, what has James Tallarico said about it? You know, it's fair to say you can't hold him necessarily accountable for the words of somebody else, but as his home church, he does have an obligation to speak out, does he not? He does have a moral obligation to address what his pastor believes. That's a pastor at his church. These are shades of Reverend Jeremiah Wright. Remember those days when Jeremiah Wright, who was Obama's pastor, was railing about GD America and the chickens coming home to roost, and John McCain just didn't want to criticize him because he thought it would be unseemly? I'm not sure people are too squeamish about calling James Tallarico out right now for failing to address the heresy, the sacrilege, the blasphemy, and the lies of one of the reverends in his home church. Tell me what you think. 800-655-MIKE. Welcome into a Thursday episode of the Mike Gallagher Show in the Relief Factor Studios. I hope you step up and join us. Grab a line, text me, call, however you get here, get here. 800-655-MIKE, 800-655-6453.

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2: You know the good news about Ken Paxton? He's no John McCain. So Ken Paxton isn't going to sit around and feel that it's impolite to call Tallarico out for this lunatic pastor, Babs Miller, claiming that she doesn't even know if Jesus existed. How would you get, did she do, I mean, what would a, does somebody tell me how the Presbyterian Church works? How does a pastor become a pastor in the Presbyterian Church, going to seminary, got to go to theology school, all that stuff, whatever they do, and you're not really sure if Jesus existed? I can't even believe this is what we're up against. And the polls all say it's close. It just kind of cracks me up. It makes me laugh. One thing that makes me smile is knowing how many people can be protected on the online shenanigans of having your personal information exposed by logging on and becoming an incognito customer. There was a guy whose car insurance jumped over 20%. He didn't know why. He learned that his car, every brake, every turn, every late night taco run, his automaker logged all of his driving habits. 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Your car should take you places, not take you for a ride. Start with Mike in Houston, Texas. Mike, how does Babs get to be Pastor Babs?
3: Well, let me kind of explain. Presbyterian Church USA went through this, whatever you want to call it, a few years ago. I was raised a Presbyterian, belonged to a Presbyterian church here in Houston. We left PCUSA because of the direction that they were going to go. If you go and look at the website for that St. Andrew's Presbyterian Church, Austin, you'll see Babs Miller picture there. And you'll see that she left and came back as an out lesbian.
2: Lesbian. Yeah, I get it. But there are definitely denominations and congregations who have gay and lesbian leadership. I mean, I don't know that her lesbian status, there's plenty of lesbians who are Bible believing Christians who know why Jesus existed and why he died for our sins. I just don't understand how you could scripturally stand at a podium and say you're not even sure if Jesus existed and call yourself a pastor. How does that work, Mike? It doesn't make sense to me.
3: I agree with you 1,000%.
2: Nuts.
3: It's ridiculous.
2: It's nuts.
3: And I can tell you, my wife and I are members at the Presbyterian church we're at. It's a larger Presbyterian church here in Houston. And right. I can tell you right now, if they had voted to go and stay in PCUSA, we would have left.
2: You'd have been out. Yeah.
3: I'm not going to sit in a congregation and have somebody stand up there and preach to me about things that, honestly, I don't think they even believe.
2: That's another good question. Does she even believe it, Mike? Now, look, this is an undercover video. So I got to believe that she's speaking freely and she's speaking candidly, not thinking her words would ever be made public. And frankly, her words ought to embarrass the hell out of James Tallarico. Do they? 800-655-MIKE. 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
1: With SRN News, I'm John Scott. Diesel prices climbing to record highs. In Iowa, the statewide average currently sitting at $6.26 a gallon. Senator Chuck Grassley urging the Trump administration to temporarily ban U.S. diesel exports, arguing the move could bring relief to farmers and truckers.
4: Get this price down so it's reasonable for American farmers and American truckers. Don't forget, every product that you use is trucked someplace in the United States, so it's going to protect the consumers as well.
1: A man wounded during the 2024 assassination attempt on President Trump at a campaign rally in Pennsylvania has died. 76-year-old Jim Copenhaver was one of two spectators injured when gunman Thomas Matthew Crooks opened fire. He was struck by bullets in his arm and abdomen and suffered lasting nerve damage from those injuries. This is SRN News.
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1: I got an email last night from a lady in North Carolina who is so excited to be joining us on the Patriots Alaska cruise next summer. She can't see straight. She's always dreamed of an Alaska cruise. I remember when Denise talked me into an Alaska cruise years ago. We took her mom and dad and, of course, the kids. And we all went, and I was a little kind of dreading it. I thought, I don't know how this is going. It was unbelievable. It's spectacular. You know what's different about an Alaskan cruise? I mean, first of all, if you're in a hot climate in the middle of July and we sail through the Inside Passage of Alaska, wow. The fjords, the mountains, the bald eagles, the brown bears, the wilderness, the glaciers. And I'll never forget the two of us agreeing after the cruise was over, we got to do this all the time. The difference between an Alaskan cruise and like the cruise we're doing this winter, we're going to be doing the Gulf of America cruise, and that's going to be a fantastic voyage as well. Scott Jennings and I will be the co-hosts for that. That's already closed for additional entry, but for the hundreds of you who are joining us, we'll see you in November setting sail out of Fort Lauderdale? Drawing a blank. I just blanked out. Not Miami. Not Fort. Where do we go out of? I guess it is Fort Lauderdale. I don't know. Wherever we're going, we're leaving out of Florida. We're going to set sail in the Gulf of America and 7 days in November. It's going to be a blast. But, you know, I was a little disappointed because I knew that in 2026 they said, well, instead of the Patriots Alaska cruise that you did with Seb Gorka and Larry Elder and Jen Horn and Chris DeGaulle and everybody in the past, let's do Gulf of America this year. And I thought, well, okay, but Alaska is so fun. And we've got it all locked in. July 18th through the 25th, Larry O'Connor and I are going to be your co-hosts. And we'll be joined by special guests as well. You want to see whales? You'll see whales. You want to see those harbor seals? You'll see them. You want to see puffins? You'll see them. It's a beautiful, beautiful itinerary. It's a once-in-a-lifetime trip. And then the joy of the Alaska cruise is that in addition to all the wonderful stuff we'll do cruise-wise, every evening we gather in the beautiful World Stage. It's a state-of-the-art theater that they have on board the ship. And we do great, great programming. Remember, you got to book through us in order to get access to all of our private exclusive events. And there's meet and greets and photo opportunities and a chance for all of us to get to know each other. And I love that. I spend my life looking at little blinking lights in a studio and staring at Tracy and Eric and Yasmin and Tony. Nothing wrong with them, but, you know, I don't get to interact with you like we would normally get to do in a real world. So it's going to be a blast. If you're watching right now on Salem News Channel, you'll see a QR code. 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Somebody just sent me a picture of a little boy. Looks like he's about, I don't know, a year old, maybe less, from Louisville, Kentucky. And it makes my, you know, this is what I mean about getting to connect with people. And one thing about this text line that's kind of fun, we like to make it interactive. Hey, feel free to send me pictures of yourself. I like that. I like to put a face with our audience. And this little boy, what a cutie. Got a little, what do you call those, little onesies on or whatever, a little jumper, whatever they call those things. And beautiful little kid from Louisville, Kentucky. Thanks for sharing that. You want to send me a selfie? Feel free to do so. I don't mind. 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So no problem. Send me your selfies so I can see who we're talking to. who we're sharing everything with. Headline, GOP candidates suddenly get cold feet on the war in Iran. Candidates, according to the Daily Caller, are calling for an end to the war, while a majority of Americans disapprove of the conflict. Tom Tiffany, the Republican gubernatorial candidate in Wisconsin, said, "I believe we should be exiting Iran. It's time to move on. We've degraded their nuclear facilities. We've degraded their military. Most of their ships are in the bottom of the ocean. Time to come home and take care of business here in America." Top congressional and Senate Republicans are raising concerns about the Ohio Senate race, as well as this race in Texas we've been talking about between James Tallarico and Ken Paxton, causing millions to be spent in states that were once considered safely Republican. Are we in for a shellacking in November? Or do you not buy it? What do you think is going to happen? We're 40 days away. Everything we're talking about is centered around the election. We know crazy's on the ballot. Look at good old Babs, Tallarico, one of Tallarico's pastors. Look at J.B. Pritzker. Look at Brandon Johnson of Chicago. Look at the laundry list of lunatics. The Democrats are a laundry list of lunatics. They are a veritable dumpster fire. Abdul El Sayed. More is being revealed about this guy and his ties to nefarious bad actors. I mean, it's not even close. It's not even, we're talking about normal against insane. It's lawfulness versus violence and political bloodshed. Last night on News Nation, the RNC chair, Joe Gruters, was a guest and was asked about the narrative that we're now being given regarding Iran. The message we're getting from the Trump administration is, hey, we got to have more time. We got to protect America from Iran getting a nuke. Check out this exchange last night that I thought was really intriguing. And then I want to open up the phones and find, I want to open up the phone lines and find out what you think is going to happen in 40 days from now. Here was the RNC chair last night on News Nation.
2: But when you look at what's going on right now, gas prices nationally, Joe, $4.47 on average. Diesel prices on average, $6.50. Mortgage rates right now are at above 7% nationally. Inflation is at 3.4%, while average hourly earnings are lower than that at 3.1%. How are you making the case that that is the golden age?
3: It's a great American comeback. Look at all the great things this president has done. $21 trillion.
2: But some would say, whoa. What comeback if 18 months in, 20 months in, those are the results?
3: Joe Biden left us an absolute disaster. Under him, he had 9.5% inflation, gas prices were over $5, and there was no conflict. This president has gone to bat for the American worker since day one with all of his policies. He's who can continue to work on their behalf. And listen, he has sympathy for others, and he wants this conflict gone. You don't know about a national security impact, and we cannot allow Iran to have a nuclear weapon. That we don't know everything that they know. I think he did the right thing. I think I still support him, and I think he's trying to get out of the war. He hates war. That's why he signed 8 different peace deals. But that being said, his number one priority and job as president of the United States is to defend our country. And that's what he's doing. And so this war will come and go. He'll get things back on track. We just got to give him more time. We got to have Republicans in both the House and the Senate.
2: But there's going to be some folks who listen to you who just say, we got to give him more time. Is that really the pitch heading into November? Give us more time?
3: Well, I say look at everything that he has done. $21 trillion worth of investments, Trump RX accounts, Trump accounts, the working family tax cuts. He has transformed the Republican Party into the working man's party. He will get America back to work. GDP is high. Stock prices are high. Yes, he has empathy for those who are working and who are struggling. We got to help them, but we help them by growing. We don't think that the communism utopia that the left offers in Havana and Beijing and Moscow is the path we want to take. We got to do the right thing. We got to continue to give people the chance to live the American dream.
1: I appreciated the host's question, is that the pitch, give us more time? And it's admittedly a little lame. We got 40 days before this crucial midterm election. If they win, all hell is going to break loose. There's no other way to put it. If they win, all hell is going to break loose. And maybe people want that fury unleashed. I don't know. I wonder what you think. Text messages coming in. California, I hate saying it, but I think Republicans are going to lose the House. Affordability and the economy, the main issue. Gas is high. South Carolina text. I hope and think the GOP can pull it off. They need to fix their messaging. Stop talking about tax cuts. Talk about the SAVE Act. Stop the socialists. Well, you can talk about the SAVE Act, but you better pass it. You got a few weeks. Good luck. And finally, a blunt assessment from John on the text line. We're going to get killed in November. The only problem with that is these days, you might mean it literally. You look, this party, the Democrat Party, has become a party that has embraced, championed, advocated for, and supports killing their opponents. There's no way around that. Look at the poll that came out this week from a left-leaning organization. What, 31% of people would be happy? This is of Democrats. 31% of Democrats would be happy if Trump got assassinated? Over 60% support a military coup? This is a party of political violence. So careful, John, when you say we're going to get killed in November. I sure hope you mean at the ballot box. 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Florida Republican gubernatorial candidate Byron Donalds reportedly stripped away numerous references to his endorsement from President Trump. Uh-oh. What does that mean? We'll get some answers from our newsman, Roger P. Shulman, who joins us coming up.
0: Mike Gallagher.
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1: 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Here he is in the newsroom, the Mike Gallagher Show newsroom, Roger P. Shulman. I'm going to get you a bottle of Think Factor. Just relax.
2: I need an emergency bottle really fast, stat, doctor.
1: We need it in an IV form. Chelation therapy, yes. Think Factor. All right, what do you exactly make? Nobody knows Florida politics like you do, and you've been covering Florida for decades. Byron Donalds is in this gubernatorial race. We're going to see how this plays out. But the Tampa Bay Times is reporting that he launched an updated campaign website this week, stripping away numerous references to Trump's enthusiastic endorsement of him. That won't make President Trump happy if it's true, Roger.
2: It is true. About 8 things were pulled out, prominent things. He pretty much based his campaign around the endorsement from the president. And with the president's ratings at a new low, candidate Donald's website previously was dominated with references to his Trump endorsement. It said Trump endorsed proven conservative fighter Byron Donalds was the page's main text. A yellow banner that said endorsed by President Trump was right in the middle of the homepage. And a section quoting President Trump's 2025 endorsement said, run, Byron, run. All of that is gone, stripped out. They also got rid of a picture of Donalds and his wife, Erica Donalds, posing with the president. His endorsement is now only on a kind of a rolling banner with a bunch of other prominent Republicans. The president is just one of them. People like Elon Musk, Speaker Mike Johnson, Senator Ted Cruz, Florida U.S. Senator Rick Scott, and the late Charlie Kirk and others, with no outside prominence for the president. 8 references to the president were stripped from his homepage. Now, Donalds is the latest Republican to distance himself from the president. He made the Trump endorsement the linchpin of his campaign last year as he sought to win over Republican primary voters. Now, during his primary victory speech in Orlando last month, he didn't even mention Mr. Trump at all on stage, in spite of bestowing praise on other Republican leaders like Senator Scott. So quite a change in the Republican gubernatorial contest in Florida.
1: Well, what I love about getting to have you do reports regularly for us is I get to take you to areas that historically you've probably never been asked to go into. You're an opinionated guy. You're a great newsman. You're a veteran of the news industry. If this is all true on behalf of Byron Donalds, I think that's a mistake. Do you agree with me? Do you think it's smart for these Republican candidates to start distancing themselves from a man who is very, very popular within the Republican Party? I mean, if you believe the polling, the man's got about a 99% approval rating among Republicans.
2: Well, I don't think it is wise, and I don't think it's loyal. Loyalty is very important in this, particularly with Mr. Trump, and I don't think it's a good idea. But there are a lot of things that these candidates don't want to be associated with. Mr. Trump has done so many things that have upset a lot of American people. I've got a list here. Lake Ontario to Lake America, destruction of part of the White House, upset a lot of people.
1: Oh, stop it. What would you stop it? People aren't upset that he changed Lake Ontario's name. Come on, Roger. What do you mean?
2: But look, the mainstream media, though, that bunch of activists, they're activists for the Democrats.
1: That's
2: and
1: right.
2: They pound that into people, and that's where the people think that things are wrong. And I don't blame Trump for throwing out certain networks. I mean, they can still cover him. They just don't get the premier seats.
1: That's right.
2: They are twisting everything he says. They are basically organs of the Democratic Party and the Democratic Socialists.
1: All right. Exactly. We got you back. All right. We got you back on track. All right. There. You went a little wobbly there on me for a minute, Roger, but we got you back. All right. And I'll get you a bottle. You need two bottles of Think Factor. They'll be on your desk in the morning. Thank you, sir. Coming up. Yeah. Cue the meltdown. Uh-oh. So this district judge comes along and rules, of course, as expected, that CNN and MS Now and Politico have to get admittance to the White House, which is astounding to me. But they tried to show up today to go in, and they couldn't get through the doors. Uh-oh! It's all over now. More coming up. 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
0: 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Is the talk of Southern California with voices you can trust. 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
5: With Answer in News, I'm John Scott. Residents along the northeast coast bracing for an early season nor'easter this weekend.
6: Forecasters say the storm, usually a late fall phenomenon, is currently building strength off the mid-Atlantic coast and is expected to head north toward New England. States from North Carolina to Maine are bracing for coastal flooding, beach erosion, and power outages caused by gusty winds. The worst effects are expected Friday night through Sunday, when storm surge could top 3 feet and wind gusts could hit 60 miles per hour. Rich Thomason reporting.
5: Powerful Hurricane Polo sending bands of heavy rain across Mexico's Pacific coast. Polo forecast to maintain major hurricane strength. And Nolo, the latest hurricane in the Pacific, it's expected to intensify and make a turn toward Hawaii's Big Island. The Big Island could see up to 35 inches of rain. 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
10: 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Y, and Z. The narrative of, you know, Jesus wasn't political, which, you know, my line on that is, you don't get crucified for what you don't say. You know, you look at John the Baptist, who looked at Herod and said, hey, your marriage is wrong. The new Elijah calling right. The nation to repentance directly opposed political leaders, biblical immorality, and paid the price for it. And that was the forerunning of Jesus Christ.
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0: From the wild world of D.C. politics to America's culture clash, brace yourself for the reality check you've been waiting for. 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
1: Israeli Prime Minister Benjamin Netanyahu will be addressing the U.N. General Assembly today. Any word yet on whether Zohran the Destroyer is having him arrested? Has he dispatched NYPD officers to slap handcuffs on the Prime Minister of Israel? He could do a citizen's arrest. Remember Barney Fife? I've got somebody in my life who loves to watch the Andy Griffith Show every time life gets a little intense. And so once in a while, I'll call him in the evening, and he's sitting around watching, you know, Tales of Mayberry RFD. And Barney Fife, who was, I never understood why he called Andy Ange. Remember that? It was his nickname. Ange? Well, Ange! Citizens arrest! Citizens arrest! They do citizens arrest. Maybe Zohran Mamdani can do a citizens arrest of the Prime Minister. But he could just go down himself, try to slap the handcuffs on him. Wonder how that would work. Wonder how that would go if they got into hand-to-hand combat. The mayor of New York and the Prime Minister of Israel. Crazy times. Crazy times. Meanwhile, we're 40 days away from the midterms. And speaking of Mayberry, this is what made me think of that. I just saw an essay that I want to read to you from a talk show host named Todd Starnes. I like Todd. He's out of Memphis, I'm pretty sure. While the communists are storming the gates of Mayberry, Republicans are sipping Chardonnay at Mar-a-Lago. How's that for a headline? While the commies are storming the gates, Republicans are sipping Chardonnay at Mar-a-Lago. Todd posted this about an hour ago. I'm going to repost it on my X account. I hope you follow us there, at Gallagher Show. On X, at Gallagher Show, Mike Gallagher, join us on X. I like that platform a lot, and my supporters or followers have been stagnant lately. Let's have a big boost. I'll try to follow everybody back who follows me, and I'm going to repost what I'm about to read to you. It's a little lengthy, but it makes the point. I mean, it makes a point. I don't know if it makes the point. I'm not sure Todd is correct or not, but I want to read what he has to say because I think it will land with a lot of Americans. Incidentally, besides X, be sure to like, subscribe, follow us on our podcast, M&M Extra, Mark Davis. And I enjoy the heck out of our daily podcast. It's brand new content. We let our hair down. Tomorrow I'm going to get very personal on the podcast. I got some surprising medical news that I shared with you last week that I've got a blockage, a 52% blockage in my widowmaker, the left anterior descending artery. A little scary because I read what happens if that thing goes belly up and you're not in a hospital. That's it. You are gone. Bye-bye. Curtains for you. 90% fatality rate. Why couldn't I have plaque in some other artery? Anyway, we're going to get into it on the podcast tomorrow. I'm going to read, because a lot of people have been emailing me with similar stories, a lot of concerns. When you get a certain age, you get into your 50s, 60s, 70s, this stuff is very real, and you want to take care of yourself. I want to take care of myself. I want to be here. I want to live to 100. So you want to see me get real personal about medical stories, join us on the podcast tomorrow, M&M Extra, wherever you get your podcasts, live every day, noon Eastern on YouTube, 11 Central, Apple, Spotify, you name it, we got it. 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And thank you, Long Island, and thank you, Jersey. And thank you, Ohio, reminding me it wasn't Barney Fife who screamed citizens arrest. It was Gomer Pyle. Of course. Gomer Pyle. Citizens arrest. Citizens arrest. And thank you to Marilyn. See how good this text line is? Instant feedback, an immediate focus group. If you're a jerk, we'll ban you. We'll block you. But if not, we love you. And thanks for people sending me some pictures today, too, some selfies, so I can see who I'm talking to. But Marilyn points out that Barney Fife called Andy Griffith Ange because that was his initials. Andy N. Griffith. A-N-G. Ange. All right, here's Todd Starnes. Let me give you an essay that I really want to receive your reaction to. Todd writes, I'm not sure what's going on inside the White House or at RNC.

0: both. For the RNC chair, Joe Gruters, to go on national television like he did last night on News Nation and suggest messaging for voters is that the GOP just needs more time is laughable. They've had 2 years. But instead of delivering the president's agenda, the Republican Party has squandered their time and our goodwill. Congressional Republicans need to get their heads out of their hindquarters and realize that the voters are enraged. Todd goes on to say, it's clear that establishment Republicans are intentionally slow-marching the president's agenda through the Senate. And it's also clear that President Trump's advisors don't have a clue as to what middle class and working class Americans are dealing with right now. And it's almost as if the administration has decided to completely write off Gen Z voters. There's a complete and utter disconnect between the White House and America First voters. Todd says, I actually interviewed a Republican congressional candidate who said the answer to higher beef prices was to eat more turkey. Completely clueless. The GOP sycophants are more interested in lining their own pockets and getting exclusive invitations to Mar-a-Lago than they are doing what's best for the country. And what's best for the country is for Congress and the White House to deliver President Trump's agenda. If RNC headquarters needs some help understanding exactly what our message should be to voters, I'll be more than happy to send him a free copy of my new book, The Golden Age. It outlines what Trump has done for our nation through executive orders over the past 2 years. All Congress has to do is codify his agenda. But while the communists are storming the gates of Mayberry, Republicans are sipping Chardonnay at Mar-a-Lago. Todd Starnes concludes by saying, the GOP has let down President Trump, and they've let down voters. But there is still time to fix what is broken. The grand old party just needs a swift kick in their blessed assurance. Get it together, people, or else we'll all be slurping borscht in a DNC-run gulag. Well, I don't really want to sip borscht anywhere, much less in a DNC-run gulag. But I wonder what you think of Todd Starnes' plaintive appeal today on X. Again, I just reposted it on my X account if you want to read the whole thing in its entirety. But I want your reaction in your entirety. Is he right? I think a lot of what he says is true. But ultimately, that's okay. Show up and vote and we'll win. It's stupid how simple it is. It's simple how stupid it is. 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
2: 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Here's a great text on the text line here. Hey, John Thune. Pass the SAVE Act, dummy. That's it. And the texter is right. The SAVE Act is everything. And John Thune doesn't want it passed, which makes me think that John Thune, the Senate Majority Leader, for all of his fancy appearances on media outlets everywhere, pretending like he wants us to win in November, doesn't want us to win. Pass the SAVE America Act. Don't go Lisa Murkowski. And we will win the midterm elections. Period. Not because we'll necessarily eliminate all the fraud, but because Americans are going to be so motivated and inspired and appreciative that the Republicans are finally doing something to reflect the Trump agenda, that they'll storm the ballot boxes. That's it. It's that simple. It's not even a close call. And they keep going off on vague. You know, Todd Starnes makes great points in that essay that he posted on X today. And in fact, here's a supporter of Todd's from West Virginia. Starnes always tells it like it is. But I'll tell it like it is. First of all, show up and vote, and we're going to win. Period. You can always pick apart the party, and you can always find fault with the RNC chairman, and you can always object to the procedural, roadblocks that Washington faces. Is the alternative to the Republicans better? Oh, yeah? Really? Uh-huh. Show up and vote. Period. And then here's a rhino from New Jersey. I can just hear the New Jersey Republican in name only. Oh, you said if they win, all hell is going to break loose. Nice. Gee, fear-monger much? I'm a lifelong conservative. I'm appalled at what you MAGA people are. This is the conflict. It's between clowns like this New Jersey rhino. And I would put John Thune and Lisa Murkowski and, yep, Susan Collins and the establishment folks in that same boat against the America First Republicans who've got all the traction and all the steam and all the momentum. Period. John's in Minnesota. John, you're on the Mike Gallagher Show, 25 past the hour. How you doing, sir?
3: Hey, I'm doing great. So I wanted to say something to you since this happened, and I wanted to thank you for that beautiful and moving prayer you prayed on the National Day of Prayer.
2: Oh, thank
3: you. And I got to tell you, it just was very touching.
2: Glad you enjoyed it. I'm glad you appreciated it. Thank you, Paul. Thank you, John.
3: It's one of the best, most moving prayers I've heard in my life, and my dad was a pastor. But, this John Thune, he's in lockstep with that Mitch McConnell. And he is a rhino or a never-Trumper.
2: Yep.
3: And you can tell it by his actions.
2: You're right.
3: I don't understand. He's from South Dakota, and I thought he was going to be the best as the head of the Senate, and he's worse than Mitch McConnell.
2: I know. I got it. He's been a major disappointment, and it's very, very, very, it's appalling, actually. And you're reminding me, too, about the prayer that we want to do every single day, because prayer works. We have to embrace our faith. We have to remember the things that really matter. And I began praying a few weeks ago on this show in honor of my podcast partner, Mark Davis, who does his show every day with the beginning of a prayer. Every morning he starts his show in Dallas with a prayer, and we began praying as well. And it's a good reminder, John. Thank you for reminding me of the prayer that I composed a couple of weeks ago that I'm happy to share with this audience. Heavenly Father, we come before you with humble hearts, asking for your mercy and your peace in this uncertain hour. We lift up the leaders of our nation and leaders around the world. Grant them wisdom beyond their own understanding, courage to do what is right, and discernment that may prevent needless suffering. Guide every decision with justice, restraint, and a desire for peace. Lord, we pray for the brave men and women of our military and for our police officers, firefighters, paramedics, and all first responders, including the brave men and women of ICE. Surround them with your protection, Lord. Strengthen them for the difficult days ahead. Comfort their families and bring them safely home. We ask you to watch over America, unite us in purpose, calm our fears, and remind us that our ultimate hope is found in you. And in you alone, may your peace rule in our hearts, may your truth guide our nation, and may your hand of protection rest upon America in your holy name. We pray. Amen. All right, we're going to continue to roll along. Don't forget tomorrow's show from Los Angeles. We're going to be at the big Town Hall 2026 in Pasadena this weekend. It's a huge event. Not too late to get there's a few tickets left. Go to am870theanswer.com. If you're going to be in Southern California, am870theanswer.com. 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
0: With SR News, I'm John Scott. Residents along the northeast coast bracing for an early season nor'easter this weekend.
4: Forecasters say the storm, usually a late fall phenomenon, is currently building strength off the mid-Atlantic coast and is expected to head north toward New England. States from North Carolina to Maine are bracing for coastal flooding, beach erosion, and power outages caused by gusty winds. The worst effects are expected Friday night through Sunday, when storm surge could top 3 feet and wind gusts could hit 60 miles per hour. Rich Thomason reporting.
0: Powerful Hurricane Polo sending bands of heavy rain across Mexico's Pacific coast. Polo forecast to maintain major hurricane strength. And Nolo, the latest hurricane in the Pacific, it's expected to intensify and make a turn toward Hawaii's Big Island. The Big Island could see up to 35 inches of rain. 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
6: The communist, socialist, terrorist-loving, molly-coddling mayor of New York City is being sued. 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
1: The great Stephen Moore with us here on the Mike Gallagher Show as we continue here on a busy Thursday. Headed to Los Angeles after the show for the big Town Hall 2026. I'm told they've got over 1,000 tickets sold. The venue only holds 1,100, so you better hurry if you're going to want to join me and Larry Elder and Alex Marlowe and Larry O'Connor. Steve Hilton will be there, Adam Carolla, Nick Shirley. Wow, big lineup. A great event in Pasadena on Saturday at the Ambassador Auditorium. For tickets, they're going quick. They're almost gone. AM870TheAnswer.com. AM870TheAnswer.com. Steve, you've been involved in a couple of those kind of events. Those are always a lot of fun, aren't they?
2: They're amazing. I mean, so many great people from all over California, and people come all from around the country for that. And all of my heroes like you, Mike, are attendees and speakers at that. So I'm
1: Larry. I think he is too. Let me play for you a little bit of what Marco Rubio said. You probably heard this or saw this. He was asked at a press conference this week about the prospect of us welcoming China with open arms. Here's Marco Rubio, our Secretary of State and probably future presidential contender, explaining why it's all right to welcome China with open arms.
3: Your former colleague Roger Wicker said that he would have suggested the president not invite the Chinese president to Washington for such a lavish welcome here, and he called him a brutal, unelected, oppressive dictator. Have you heard a similar sentiment in the lead up to this dinner from allies, and what's been your message to folks who are concerned about the U.S. welcoming the Chinese president with such open arms?
4: Guys, let me just say it to you this way, because I think this is important, and I used to have that job too in the Senate, so I understand it and I respect the role that it plays in our system. The United States and China are the two largest economies in the world. The United States and China are probably the two most powerful militaries in the world. The relationship between the United States and China will define the 21st century. What happens in that relationship? The idea that we would not interact with them at the highest levels is irresponsible. It's outrageous. We have to. That doesn't mean we don't have strong disagreements. Of course we do. But even at the height of the Cold War, even in the midst of the threat of nuclear annihilation and life ending on the Earth, the United States had communications and meetings often with Russian officials and Soviet officials, and thank God we did, because it prevented a real war. So I think it's an obligation to be able to interact and speak to at the highest levels. Now, and I think that's what this visit reflects, is the president's belief that no matter what our disagreements and differences may be with the Chinese government, this is not some small country. This is the second largest economy in the world and a pretty substantial military that's undergoing the most rapid military buildup probably in history. And by the way, a country that we also have very strong points of friction with when it comes to trade and supply chains and critical minerals and things of this nature.
1: So Stephen Moore, isn't he right?
2: That he did, and Marco nailed that. We do need to negotiate with them. They do cheat on the trade deals. You know, by the way, Mike, you know this. Donald Trump probably wouldn't be president. He was the first major presidential candidate to call out China, remember, for its misdeeds.
1: China.
2: So I don't think I don't think he's going to go soft on China, but, you know, these guys, you just, look, you do negotiate with them, but you have to go in with your eyes open that they have, look, I think they have sinister motives. Remember when Khrushchev said about, you know, the United States, we will bury you? Remember that very famously?
1: Oh, yeah.
2: Well, that's
1: what
2: China wants to do. They want to bury us.
1: I'm fascinated. I think AI is everything in this conversation. I don't know if you've seen it. Axios does a really fascinating, compelling piece about AI, how China views AI so differently than we do. We want to beat them. They want to beat us. But we have different paths, obviously. For them, it's all about surveillance. It's all about keeping their people in line. For us, it's about advancement and breakthroughs in technology. Pretty fascinating contrast in terms of the way China is approaching artificial intelligence and the way the United States does. And look, we both know President Trump is gas pedal to the floor on AI. He doesn't want any holding back.
2: So another great point, Mike, that you're making. And so look at the Wall Street. I would refer your listeners and viewers to today's Wall Street Journal front page story about it's, I've got it right here. It's U.S.'s AI build-out is on track as the biggest ever economic investment. We are investing trillions of dollars in AI data centers and so on. Now, I know a lot of your viewers and listeners may be skeptical about data centers and AI. And you know, we obviously need guardrails. But the question I always ask people who don't want America to invest in this, I'm like, okay, if you're worried about AI and if you're worried about data centers, who do you want to have control of this? Do you want the United States to have control of the technology, or do you want China to?
1: Correct. You know, and incidentally, quoting from the Axios piece, these are interesting statistics. 80% of Chinese people use AI every week versus 54% of us Americans. In China, it's in schools, it's in public services, robots in hotels and stores. Yep. 84% of the Chinese people say AI excites them. That's the highest of any country in the world. Only 38% of Americans say the same thing. I feel like I'm Chinese because I love it. I'm ChatGPT has become my new best friend. I'm on their Grok AI, you name it, all of them. Muse. I just think they're tools that make my life so much easier and better and more informed. And I'm kind of surprised at the reluctance of Americans to embrace it.
2: Well, first of all, on that China poll, I never believe information that comes out of China. I don't actually believe that poll, frankly. But the fact is, we do need guardrails because we want to make sure that AI is used for good, not evil, obviously. We don't want to terminate our future, right? And people are worried about that. But, you know, look at that. One of the things that, and I do a lot of work with the technology companies, Mike, and first thing I always tell them is that, you know, you've got this amazing product, you know, that you're creating that is so amazing that will change our lives in such incredibly productive ways, but you don't tell people about it. So let me give you one example. A great story about how, because of AI, we're able to detect cancer cells much, much earlier, you know, in stage one, not stage three and stage four. We will be able to find a cure for cancer thanks to AI. They have new technologies that are mind-numbing that literally can now give sight to the blind. People in wheelchairs can rise out of their wheelchair. I mean, these are kinds of things that are so amazing. And it's going to be a great, great, I wish I were a little younger to really, because this over the next 20 years, it's going to change the way we live. It's going to lift all boats. But we do need to make sure it is used for good and not evil. And I guarantee you, we will use it for good in the United States. I can't say that about China.
1: Amen. Stephen Moore, our guest, and with a very, very happy dog in the background, which I love. What's the dog? What's the dog's name? What's his name?
2: That's Bastion.
1: All right. Bastion is in a feisty mood today, and we love it, and we are too. And Stephen, I want to ask you about we got to hit the 800-pound elephant in the room. We got to talk about Iran, the economy, what it's doing to the economy. Hold that thought, because I love spending time with the great Stephen Moore. We're going to continue as we roll along here on this very busy day, because this is real important stuff. We've got to get to, and look, the narrative that we're reading and hearing is that all of a sudden Republican candidates are distancing themselves from Trump, from Iran. We got people saying Trump needs to end Iran already. We're going to get the great Steve Moore's take on that and a whole lot more. So stick around. Our conversation with Stephen Moore continues.
0: Don't do me like that. Don't do me like that. Well, I love you, baby.
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7: With SRN News, I'm John Scott. Three main news media outlets are now back to covering the White House. 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
8: Reporters from CNN, MS Now, and Politico have returned to the White House hours after a federal judge temporarily blocked President Donald Trump's ban of the three news outlets. The judge said that the news outlets must have their access restored, but reporters were still blocked from entering the White House grounds. Those news outlets then asked in a new court filing for an immediate hearing to address their continued ban from the White House grounds. The back and forth was the latest in an extraordinary showdown between Trump and media outlets whose coverage he dislikes. Those news outlets argued that they were singled out over the content of their coverage.
7: That's correspondent Lisa Dwyer reporting. This is SRN News.
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10: You know, Ronald Reagan believed self-government required something that government could never replace. Responsibility in the hands of the people. In his 1981 inaugural address, Reagan warned against the idea that America had become too complicated to be governed by its citizens. Reagan asked, "If no one among us is capable of governing himself, then who among us has the capacity to govern someone else? For Reagan, limited government was not about having no government. It was about remembering where responsibility begins, with individuals, families, communities, and the people themselves. Because when government assumes every responsibility, citizens gradually surrender their own. Self-government asks more of us than dependence ever will. And freedom requires a people willing to govern themselves before asking government to do it for them.
5: 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The number is 877-243-7776. 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

0: enormous size gift, very generous, and helped us accomplish the goal that we had set out. This year, if you are so moved, if you have been listening to the stories and you're saying, I want to do something that matters, a one-time gift of $12,000 or more would cover the remainder of the Bibles that are outstanding. $12,000 is going to get us to where we need to be. And if you are, looking for a way to use your giving as an investment into the kingdom, to see a return on that investment, to see 12 people for every one Bible that goes out, 12 people coming to faith in Christ. And I can say in my own life, friends, when I've wrestled with, you know, Lord, do you want me to be involved in this? Is this something I should be? And I'm not called to be involved in everything. And maybe you're not called to be involved in everything either. That's okay. I'm just talking to the people that already know the stories you've heard on this show over the last 6 weeks. You know from what we've been able to demonstrate to you where that money's going, what it does when it turns into a Bible, what the Bible does when it gets into the hands of the community, what happens in the hearts of the people that are living in that community. More people come to faith in Jesus. That all makes sense and is all happening, and it happens when you give. 1-800-937-9673. Every dollar being matched right now. 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
4: Folks, we're here today interviewing Mr. Uncertainty. 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
2: The state Supreme Court ruled that Riverside County Sheriff Chad Bianco unlawfully seized hundreds of thousands of ballots last year.
3: Bianco seized around 650,000 ballots. He claimed they were needed to rule out the possibility of voter fraud. The justices' unanimous decision found California law requires ballots to remain in the custody of election officials, even during a criminal investigation.
2: Again, that's Sharon Reardon reporting. 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
1: All right, welcome back. It's the Thursday edition. Always love Thursday because I get to think about my kids. I get to think about what their lives are all about. We do more education material on Thursdays, and I get to talk to Shelley Goldberg talking about how to be a better parent. Sometimes if you're listening and you have grandkids, you may be thinking about how to be a better grandparent. But Shelley, today's topic is
2: making memories, Kevin.
1: I love this.
2: Yes, because we are entering the season of major memories. You know, this is when everybody starts to gear up for, I mean, it's apple picking and then it's Thanksgiving and trips and who we're going to see and relatives. And certainly as we move into December and Christmas, that's a major one. And then the new year. So I thought, you know, I stumbled on this wonderful article and I thought, let's talk about the power of memories. And it doesn't have to be something that just happens in November and December and January. We want to do this throughout the year for our kids. And it's not about gifts. Kevin, the most powerful memories are made from experiences. So this should be costing you next to nothing to do most of these things.
1: Oh, nice.
2: And why are memories so important for our kids and for our families? Because, Kevin, they make us feel connected. It's the anchor, the ultimate anchor in life. You feel warm. It lowers stress. It builds a sense of community. It builds a sense of belonging. So these are really good things you want to do for your family. And repetition is the key. Then it moves into that area we call tradition. And these are the things when our kids are in their 20s and 30s, they're going to look back on so fondly and with such warm memories. So that's what we want to, where we want to go. Wonderful article, 31 priceless memories to make with your grandchild. And I want to thank John Zorro. It was a great article. You can find it yourself. But the great news is, Kevin, it doesn't have to be grandparents. It can be cousins, godparents. It can be a best friend from childhood, uncles, aunts. You can really expand it. You want it to be people, ideally, that are an integral part of your family, people that you see or speak to on a regular basis. And it doesn't have to be in person. There are so many things that can be done via Zoom or FaceTime that will also make those beautiful memories when your kids are grown and starting families of their own. All right. So, and again, these are, it's experiences when they do studies and they ask people consistently, it's those experiences that count the most for people, that they remember the most. All right, so what are some things that you can do? What will make some magical memories? Simple things. Send letters. There's something so magical about your kids getting something in the mail that has their name on it. Mm-hmm. And it doesn't mean that you have to ask Uncle Ned to write a letter every week. You can do something as simple as putting it in an envelope, a saying, a phrase, a proverb, something as simple as Jonathan, what goes around comes around. Let's discuss. Or if you can dream it, you can do it. Walt Disney. It can be two lines. So if someone in the family can sign on to doing that, that is absolutely a super thing to do. You can do something called rate a record or rate a song. You can do this with Zoom or FaceTime or in person. And you introduce your children to different songs. It can be a country western or gospel, folk, jazz. Ask them on a 1 to 10. What would they give this song? And then they begin to share music that they love and songs that they love. They will remember that Aunt Cora did this when they're much older. Read a story. Perfect to do if you're not in person. You can do it again on FaceTime. Go to the library, get a bunch of picture books. And once a week, call up and start to read that story to the kids, to Kevin, to your children. Be the tool guy. Be the person who calls up and says, Jonathan, I'm going to introduce you to a new tool. Do you know how this works? Do you know what a chisel is? Do you know what pliers do? Let me show you a monkey wrench. Years later, Jonathan will remember that Uncle Ned was doing that. Teach them a life skill. Be the person who, when they come to your house, somebody walks in the door, a friend from childhood or a godparent, and they say, today I'm going to show you how to sew on a button. Today I'm going to show you how to fix a tire. So they're always remembered as the person who came to your house to show how to do something that was actually a life skill. Be the vegetable relative. be the person who either calls up or shows up in person and says, I'm going to show you how to plant a seed. I'm going to show you how to make flowers bloom. I'm going to show you how to grow your own garden. Let's plant a tree. But anything that has to do with nature and growing, they become that person. Somebody who likes history might be the person who says, Jonathan, did you know that when we were little, telephones used to be on the wall? Jonathan, did you know the milkman used to deliver milk? Or there were actually only three channels on the TV? Jonathan, when he's in his 20s and 30s, will remember these crazy, wonderful conversations. Or be the relative who shows up, and when everyone else says, it's raining out, I'm not going out, it's snowing out, I'm not moving, that you have a relative that says, get the umbrellas, put on the boots, we're going out there and having a blast, and you're literally dancing in the rain. So many wonderful suggestions on how to make memories that your kids will remember fondly and warmly, and it anchors them. It anchors them in the universe. Another wonderful thing is if someone knows you or knew you, Kevin, when you were a child, if that person can step forward and every time they speak to your children, they can share a picture of Kevin as a child. They can show your kids the picture of the house that Kevin grew up in. They can tell a story about Kevin when he was in sixth grade. Great memories. Kevin, your thoughts?
1: Well, I think that there's so much to be said here. And I love the things like letter writing. We don't do enough of that anymore in the culture. We don't do much of any of it anymore. But I know that one of the things when I have the kids in the car, and I'm here, one of the things they love to hear about is my childhood. And so it's always fun for them to hear about like what I experienced and how different it was than the world they're growing up in. Because like phones being on the wall with the super long cord, that the only way you could get into the other room to use it is just if it had the super, super long cord on it. It's just such a foreign concept to them that has, you know, such a different ability now. But this is really good stuff, Shelley. The name of the article again?
2: 34. All right, give me a second. It's a 31 Priceless Memories to Make with Your Grandchild by John Zorro.
1: Okay, good. Shelley Goldberg, always appreciate you. Thank you so much.
2: Thank you, Kevin.
1: Kevin McCullough coming back from New York. Don't go away.
0: Stick around for more of That Kevin next.
1: Hi, Kevin McCullough. 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
3: Hi, Dennis Prager here. 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Thank you for your prayers. 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I'm starting the Ask Me Anything episodes on the Timeless Wisdom podcast, and I'd love to hear from you. 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
7: Wow, it is so much exciting, you know. There are people who are never owned a Bible. You know, they've just smoked the Bible, the Friday stands with the pastor is preaching, with the Bible with its torn out pages, you know, but when they receive the certificate, receive the Bible, we can see the excitement, you know, and they're going back home, then they can read with their families and with their friends, you know. So I think for them is, you know, a very exciting experience. I remember the one time when the old lady, about 8 years, went through the program and she graduated and she received a Bible for the first time. And I could see the tears going through her cheeks and was happy to can have a Bible and to read it, you know.
1: The happiness of having the Bible is what he's talking about there. That is, Michael Woolworth, is that a pastor, IBD?
8: Yeah, he's a pastor on the continent of Africa. Beebe is one of these guys, Kevin. He'll walk through a village. People will pull on his shirt sleeve. You know, Pastor Beebe, my Bible coming today, right? So he's grateful that we're here today filling that need, right?
1: But Kevin, well, I love it. Captures something that he's talking about there because he says the happiness that they experience. In Psalm chapter 1, and we may be familiar with it, it says, "Blessed is the man that walks not in the counsel of the ungodly," which we can find that counsel everywhere in our culture. The ungodly counsel is the vacuum. It swallows us up. Mm. But not the one that stands in the way of sinners, nor the one that sits in the seat of the scornful, the people that scoff and mock and everything else. Rather, his delight, his happiness, is in the law of the Lord, and in his law, his word, does he meditate day and night. If you translate, blessed is the man, What that is in Hebrew in the Psalms is literally, if you translated it to today's word, it's like saying, this is the good life. The good life is not a beer to drink. This is the good life. The good life is what? What does the psalmist say? To have God's word, to meditate on it, to let it meditate inside your heart, to let it just take over, if you will, your thoughts and your mind and your actions and your attitudes, to literally let it become a part of you in such a way. And what does it do? It brings delight to your life. Friends, there's not a single Bible League recipient that I've ever heard in any of the sound bites Michael's ever brought that did not express joy when they got their Bible.
8: Yeah.
1: There's nobody that got a Bible and went, man, I was hoping for something else. No, they're ecstatic. Why? Because the good life, experiencing the life at its highest. It's not driving a Mercedes. It's not living on the Upper West Side. It's not having all of the latest iPhones and Nikes and everything else. We can imagine what the good life is. What does the psalmist say the good life is? It's to let God's word go into our hearts for us to delight and to meditate on it and to let it illuminate us, to let it delight on the inside of us. To literally bring to us a life and a light that we wouldn't have otherwise. That's why we do Bible League. We want to bring the delightful word of God, the word of God that lights up lives, that brings happiness, that brings joy, even in sometimes very difficult circumstances. And Michael, I know you've been to a lot of these places where life is just excruciatingly rough, and yet they're not sad when they get the Bible.
8: Yeah.
1: When they get the Bible, it's the good life. Their face changes. Everything about them changes.
8: Well, you know, as BB talked about, the young woman at the end there, 80 years of age, Kevin, had lived all of her life within the grips of pagan beliefs and practices. Somebody introduced her to the hope of the gospel. She's now a follower of Jesus. And as he expressed, she has joy now that she has the precious word of God. Hey, every $5 gift means what? You're putting tears of joy on the faces of Bibleist believers. We want to do that for just north of 10,000, about 25% of the need met, Kevin. We need to get there by the end of this month.
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11: With SRN News, I'm John Scott. Nolo, the latest hurricane in the Pacific Ocean, the National Hurricane Center says Nolo strengthened into a hurricane and is expected to intensify and make a turn toward Hawaii's Big Island. Forecasters say the Big Island could see up to 35 inches of rain. Meanwhile, powerful Hurricane Polo sending bands of heavy rain across Mexico's Pacific coast. In New York at the United Nations.
12: Israeli Prime Minister Benjamin Netanyahu speaking at the United Nations as the Democrat Socialist Mayor of New York City, Zohran Mamdani, threatened to arrest him.
13: Mr. Mamdani, since you were elected mayor of this city, many Jews no longer feel safe in New York. They talk to me. They tell me.
12: Netanyahu going on to say the survival of Israel is at stake following the October 7th Hamas terrorist attack. Laura Winters reporting.
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16: 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Another law cuts red tape for EV charger projects. Yet another will make it easier for people who live in apartments or mixed-use buildings to get EV charging by reducing fees and permitting barriers.
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26: Hey, good morning. Welcome. 6 minutes after the top of the hour right now. I'm Bill Martinez. Former five-term congressman Ken Buck is with us. We're going to talk about his new book, Wake Up America. But I want to read the inside jacket, the first paragraph for you, because this sets it up. It's time for American citizens to take back their country from the radical socialist left before it's too late. He writes, for over a century, the left has used the federal government to fund and promote its socialist agenda under the guise of flowery titles like the New Deal or Great Society. Democrat administrations have spent money America doesn't have on programs American doesn't even need. Each of these leftist causes are sold to the public as temporary solutions to existential threats, but their actual purpose is to vest more control in the federal government and advance the left's partisan objectives at the expense of individual liberty. Ken, thank you so much for coming on and for writing this book. I got to imagine for you, after five terms to serve the American people, this was not necessarily an easy book for you to write, but one that was necessary.
27: It is necessary, and it's so interesting. I started writing this a year ago. I had no idea that the Democrat Socialists would be winning primaries in one of the two major parties. This isn't just a fringe idea or a fringe group. This has become part of mainstream American politics.
26: Mm-hmm. Well, and you see what happened and what they did in Minneapolis and how 82,000 Somalis basically have taken over the entire state of Minnesota.
27: Well, they certainly have a great influence, and the programs, the fraud that's going on in Minnesota, some in California, other places, but it's just unbelievable that the left is buying votes in the way that they are with federal taxpayers' money.
26: Well, here we are, $40 trillion in debt, Ken. And, you know, I asked another economist, I said, the $40 trillion, how much of that involved buying votes? He said, all of it. Yeah. And to your point, that's what you wrote in the book. Is that essentially that's what happened. All these programs we got, whether it's Obamacare or the war on poverty in the mid 60s. I mean, it was all to buy votes.
27: Absolutely. And what's so unfair about it is there's a lot of hardworking people who are paying taxes to the federal government, and the federal government is giving that money away so that they, one side or the other, can stay in power. And we try to cut taxes. The thing about cutting taxes is it is equal across the board. If you're a white waiter or a black waiter making tip income, that doesn't get taxed now. If you're a Hispanic American, white American getting Social Security, that doesn't get taxed now. So we've really, on the right, we've created something that can't sustain itself because of our national debt. But lower taxes are more fair than the picking winners and losers that the left does with their programs.
26: Right. You know, Ken, you know, we talk about the taxpayer and the frustration that they endure, but I got to imagine for people like yourself and understanding more of your background, you know, as an attorney and, you know, going to Washington and wanting to do right for your constituents. And you go there on the front lines in dealing with the beast itself. That's a Leviathan in and of itself. How frustrating that must be for people like yourself and other good, well-intentioned congressmen and senators who want to do right for their constituents, and they get mired in all this, you know, political warfare and stuff.
27: Right. It is frustrating. My issue in going to D.C. was to try to get spending under control. And as one out of 435 members in the House, it was very difficult to form a coalition that took that issue seriously. Everybody wanted to bring goodies back to their district. Everybody wanted a name, a bridge named after them. Everybody wanted to spend the money to really buy the votes and stay in power. It's very difficult to run for office and say, I am going to give you less.
26: Yes,
27: you're going to have
26: right.
27: less Social Security. You're going to have less health care. You're going to have less. And so the federal government just keeps spending more, but it can't keep going on.
26: Well, and look at how much the cost of running for any kind of elected office, how it's grown, it's gone exponential. And so I got to imagine that just adds more pressure on, you know, a candidate to do whatever it takes to, you know, win the race, get the job. And as they say at orientation, they say, well, your number one job is to get reelected, right?
27: Well, and that's really the problem. That's not the government that our founders set up. Our founders believed that people should go serve and return. Go home. Do what you were doing before. Keep farming. Run your small business. Get back mm-hmm. into your law practice. Whatever it is, serve and get back. You look at Mitch McConnell, Dianne Feinstein. Look at the people who are in D.C., who have made a lifetime out of this service, but their whole goal is to get reelected. If we send the right people to D.C., we may be able to get this debt problem under control, people who are willing to do the right thing and go home.
26: Well, here it is at the start of this new administration. Elon Musk partnered with the president, said, look, I think I can find at least a trillion dollars in fraud and waste, right? And they all but tarred and feathered him, got him out of town. Now, I got to say that had it been a Democrat, in office at the time, he might have been able to pass beyond his expiration date.
27: Well, the Democrats would never do it. That's part of the problem. But
26: yeah, step one, you're right. Yes.
27: Yeah. But yeah, give credit to Elon Musk, give credit to the people who helped him with Doge. If nothing else, it pointed out the fact that we have a huge amount of waste that can be cut if we get the right people in office.
26: Ken, is the government just too big? I mean, again, you mentioned the Founding Fathers. Founding Fathers didn't expect this administrative state to be developed in such a way, and all these NGOs. I mean, this has really taken the hands of the consent. It's taken the consent of the governed out of the hands of the taxpayer, of the American citizen, has it not?
27: Absolutely has, yeah. The founders intended for education to be handled by school boards at a local level, mm-hmm. that transportation would be handled by states and counties and cities. Maybe, you know, they could foresee an interstate transportation system, but not the kind of money that we spend now on local roads and all types of programs that have nothing to do with what the founders intended. They didn't intend that the EPA would be able to shut down the coal industry because it was not favored by a president. Mm-hmm. So it is, we have grown exponentially, and we need to reduce our growth by identifying what the federal government has to do. It has to deal with our national defense. It has to regulate immigration. Mm-hmm. It has to maintain our currency.

0: He's the fraud czar for our country now, and he's only gone to a couple of states. And the billions of dollars of fraud that's being discovered, I mean, it's like, look at that, just one or two states. We got 48 more to go. And the indication is that if it's happening there, I mean, where's the end of it all?
1: Yeah, it's a great point. We're still spending at COVID levels, even though COVID is in the rearview mirror, thankfully in the rearview mirror. And
0: Ken, let me pause you for just a second. We got to go to a quick break, and let's pick it up from there. We got more from Ken Buck after this. Stay with us.
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0: Hey, we're back with you. As promised, I'm Bill Martinez. He's Ken Buck, former member of the U.S. House of Representatives. His brand new book, Wake Up, America, The Rise of Socialism is the Death of Freedom. All right, Ken, pick up where we left off. Go ahead.
1: Well, I was just going to say that, we're spending at COVID levels, and we no longer have COVID. It is in the rearview mirror. Thankfully, it's in the rearview mirror, but we should have cut the programs, the subsidies in health care and other areas that resulted from what we were trying to do with COVID.
0: Mm-hmm. Yeah, I mean, that's been the tradition of America's political class. You know, I think Ronald Reagan said, there's nothing like a bureaucracy or an entitlement. It's never ending, right?
1: I think the quote, and it's one

0: one of my favorite quotes, but I think what he said was that there is nothing on earth that is as close to forever life, or, you know,
1: right. For life everlasting or something. I know what you mean. Right. Exactly. Yeah. I mean, that's just it's just what it is.
0: Because eternal. That's what it was. Eternal right. life as a federal program. Yeah.
1: Right. Yeah. And here it is. I mean, there's no consideration for you, again, because of your background in that. I mean, common sense would say, why can't we review these things and say, hey, this isn't working anymore. Let's get rid of it. Let's. And so everything is so, you know, so mixed and fixed that it's going to be so difficult. Can I you know, I don't want to give up. I want to be an optimist. I still want to be hopeful about this country, but it's going to require, you know, some, you know, different leadership. I think Donald Trump has kind of given us a little indication of what it takes, but we're going to need somebody else post Donald Trump, because we only have him for another, what, year and a half, 2 years?
0: Right. We have a little over 2 years, but you're absolutely right. We need and the other thing we need to do is both parties need to realize this is a crisis. Mm-hmm. I can remember when Paul Ryan, before he was speaker, he was the chairman of the budget committee, and he proposed a budget that would balance in 27 years. 27 years to balance the budget. So it was incremental changes to our budget. The Democrats ran commercials where they had the figure of an old lady in a wheelchair right. pushing her off a cliff, because that's what would happen under Paul Ryan's budget. It was so draconian. And now, and that's when we had $13 trillion of debt. Now we have $40 trillion of debt. Both sides are going to have to grow up and say, yes, we've got to deal with this debt issue.
1: But how can you deal with the Democrats right now when they're so fractured, Ken? And being controlled by the hard left, I think this is a tough ask right now.
0: It is a tough ask. And I don't know if we end up with a third party in the middle that starts dealing with some of these issues. I don't know what the answer is, but I do know Americans come together in times of crisis. After Pearl Harbor, after 9/11, and the debt, you just can't look at it as anything other than a crisis is going to happen. Mm-hmm. We didn't know that 9/11 was going to happen. We didn't know that Pearl Harbor was going to happen. We know that this debt is going to result in a crisis, and we've got to start dealing with it soon.
1: But you know, Ken, that we have a lot of natural resources in this great country, and Trump is doing everything he can to leverage this, whether it's with tariffs, you know, favored nation status. He is pulling a lot of, you know, tools out of the bag, so to speak, that heretofore, even Republican presidents, certainly not Democratic presidents, have done things that would favor the American citizen. You just mentioned no tax on tip, no tax on Social Security, these things that put money back in the pocket of the American people. And it wasn't discriminatory. It didn't matter if you're Republican, Democrat, or independent. I kind of tease my Democrat friends and say, well, you keep complaining about Trump. Why don't you send that, you know, that free tax money back to him and back to the, you know, back to the people. We'll be happy to take it back in our treasury.
0: Yeah, I get a kick out of that. Also, people talk about, the debt and how much they care about it. And then they go and waste money. Well, you know, stop wasting money. Actually contribute more if you care so much. And the Republicans are wasting so much money. Then why don't you just contribute more of your own money?
1: Yeah. And what are we going to do about Social Security? I mean, they're already predicting. I mean, we're going to be lucky to get to, you know, what, 2032 maybe. And then at that point, you talk about a crisis. You got a real crisis on your hands. And you know that this has been a long time coming.
0: It's been a long time coming, and there were answers. I can remember when President George W. Bush, Bush 43, suggested that 20%, that individuals would be permitted to invest 20% of their Social Security payments into a trust fund, a fund that they control but couldn't use until they retired. And the left came unglued over that. And the reason they came unglued is everybody knows that the stock market has done a lot better than the Social Security Administration in making that money rise. So people invested that 20% in the stock market, they would have a much more comfortable retirement. But the left couldn't handle that. They need government to be able to control retirements and not individuals.
1: And look at how they've controlled it. They've really have opened up the locks box since the mid-60s. Thank you very much, President Johnson. And took the lock box off. They've been in there, and they're throwing IOU chits into the box saying, hey, we'll pay. But they never pay. And right. So now here we're running out of money. And I think that there's been some potential solutions. I mean, I think, you know, the tariff opportunity could have been it. Put some tariff money back in there. I think you need to maybe suspend some pay increases across the board for a period of time. After all, it was, government officials who got raises, who got, you know, a pretty good program going for themselves. But, a lot better than in the private sector, I would say.
0: Well, and if you look at the days off that federal workers get, and when you combine it with sick leave and bereavement leave and annual leave, the person who is working at the Subway sandwich shop doesn't get that time off. So we've got to make sure that we recognize the hardships that our Americans are going through to pay the salaries of those people. I proposed years ago that we have whatever it is, 14, 15 days a year for holidays that we recognize,
1: yes, right,
0: in this country. We should be giving federal workers the choice of 8 of those 14 or 8 of those 13 days, and not all of them anymore, because we just keep recognizing days to try to appease a particular voting bloc again to get reelected.
1: You know, what does that say about this bloated government, that somebody could leave their position for a number of days, and sometimes it's incomprehensible how much time off they get, that they're not, you know, so critical to the operation, that you have so much duplicity in each agency to be able to cover the loss of an individual for such an incredible numbers of days. And I'm not just talking about days off that everybody, I'm talking about, you know, these special days, like you say, bereavement and all these other special things that they've got in their union contract.
0: Right. Yeah, no, it's unbelievable. And again, it's out of touch with reality. At some point, the reality is going to hit. Americans are going to be even madder when they have to pay the bill.
1: Right. Well, Ken Buck, as we wrap things up, we've got about a minute and a half left. Wake up, America. The rise of socialism is the death of freedom. It really is. I mean, it just, how do you square those two up? You know, socialism and freedom. It's, you know, freedom is an anathema to socialism.
0: Right. And the reality is you can't tax people at 60, 70, 80% of their income without having a structure in place that denies people freedom, without having an enforcement mechanism. And that's what happened in Venezuela. They took all the guns away from the citizens. Mm-hmm. They developed these goon squads to go out and suppress dissent. And it happens in every single country. Cuba, every country has a repressive regime to be able to afford socialism.
1: Well, we see it in Iran clearly. I mean, what happened with Hamas, what's happening in the Middle East, you know, time and again. I mean, the patterns are, you know, very evident. It's like, okay, do you want that here in America?
0: Yeah. Iran a little bit different with a theocracy as opposed to socialism, but absolutely the same idea of repressive government in place.
1: Yeah, this idea that they know better than you do, that a small hand of individuals have more intelligence than the cumulative intelligence of, what, 340 million people? How do you square right. that up?
0: Yeah, it's incredible. But Bill, thanks so much for having me on. I really appreciate being with you.
1: Well, thank you. It's been a couple of years, and I look forward to it when I was told, hey, Ken Buck's available. I said, by all means, get him on the show. Let's talk about his new book, Wake Up America, The Rise of Socialism. It is the Death of Freedom. Thank you, Ken. Take care. God bless.
0: Thank you.
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7: Good morning and welcome. Bill Martinez here, along with the Manhattan-based Fox News contributor, Roy Murdock. Hey, Roy, good morning to you.
8: I'm great, Bill. How are you?
7: Hey, doing good. Thank you so much. Look at the whole big controversy over data centers. I mean, we're going through this process, and Trump, you know, to his credit, is allowing people, because he operates in a collaborative sort of style, his management style. He wants to get input from everybody. And he also, I think, understands, he's very gifted in understanding the broader view of things, as opposed to, you know, the narrative that's being put out there by the mainstream media or Democrats, all for the sake of politicization, really not coming to a solution that would be win-win. Because now what you see happening in this debate is some of the old arguments are coming back to form. And particularly, I mean, you look at what happened with the debate over nuclear development, and we gave it up, and China said, thank you very much, we'll take it from here.
8: Right? Absolutely right. That's right. Yeah, well, that's a lot of what's going on here. And you've got President Trump, who's in favor of artificial intelligence, or he calls it SI, superintelligence. Maybe that makes sense, because the word artificial sounds fake, and there's kind of a negative aspect to that, so maybe you should call it superintelligence. And so he's been in favor of that, and he's been in favor of approving data centers and so forth. And there's been a lot of opposition to this, which has really exploded over the last probably 3-4 months. I mean, you and I would not have had this discussion 6 months ago, because it's not an issue. Now it's one of the biggest issues out there. And as always, you've got the left saying, we can't have this, this is terrible, it's the end of the world, oh my God. And the same people who, 6-9 months ago were screaming and yelling about global warming and climate change, we're all going to boil over. You don't hear much about that. That issue's sort of evaporated. And now it's, oh my God, data centers are going to kill us. And
1: They gotta have something, Deroy. It's gotta be something to complain about. If it's not, you know, the color of your skin, then it's, you know, it's global warming. It's some green event, you know, that, is the card that they've gotta play. And of course, they're going full hilt because, as we, you know, careen closer to the midterms, right?
8: Yeah, you know, leave it to the left. They're not able to, the concept, don't worry, be happy, doesn't exist to them. They're always upset about something, you know, always angry or terrified or both of something. And of course, yeah, they're using this as an issue in the midterms for sure. And, I did a piece recently for American Spectator. Headline is Data Centers Where Modern Life Lives. Subhead is The Campaign Against Server Farms Comes with a Complimentary Trip Back to the Analog Age. And I make the very simple point that data centers are not some brand new, newfangled technology that's come along and is wiping people out. This is something we've had probably going back 30 or 40 years. You and I, and maybe some of our listeners, are old enough to remember the days when on a Friday afternoon, you had to take your paycheck or whatever money you had and cash your checks, get your money from a teller physically handed to you. And that's all the money you had for the weekend. So if you plan to go out and see friends or go to parties or whatever it is, and you happen to run out of money on Friday at night, well, guess what? You had to stay home and have top ramen on Saturday and Sunday because you couldn't get any money until the bank reopened. Well, guess what? Right around the early 80s, I remember I was in high school, this new thing came along called automatic teller machines. And all of a sudden, instead of having to show up and get money from the bank when the bank was open, you could get money anytime you wanted around the clock. And all of a sudden, if you ran out of cash on Friday at 11:30 p.m., you could go to the ATM at 11:35, get as much money you wanted, and keep going. Now, the ATM machine where you pull the money out, that has no idea how much money you have. That's tied to a computer that knows what your balance is and will let you take out, you know, let you take out more money than you have in your account. And guess what? That computer is sitting in a data center. So we've had these things going back probably since the Reagan days. So this is nothing new. And if the left gets what they want, we don't have data centers anymore. Well, that's fine. 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Venmo goes away. Zelle goes away. Your entire iPhone turns into a cute little piece of plastic that does nothing. No more Gmail, no more YouTube, no more Netflix. 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WebMD isn't there to tell you how to treat whatever illness you have. You want to buy some clothes on Amazon? 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You want to buy some vintage stuff on eBay? eBay's gone. You know, if you're dating and you're into Match.com or Hinge or Tinder or Grindr, that goes away. Want to take a ride somewhere? No more Uber, no more Lyft. And if you want to tell your friends what you did over the weekend, guess what? You better call them up on the phone because Instagram is gone. Facebook isn't there. No more TikTok. So we take these things for granted, all of these things we use in the modern age. And people may think, hey, when I go on my laptop or I go on my cell phone, that all that stuff is sitting inside your laptop or sitting inside your phone. No, that stuff's not sitting there. Your laptop and your phone connect to those things. But those things, all those services we use every single day as part of life in America in 2026, those things are all operating on data centers. So I really wish that people, A, would understand that, and B, to the degree people need to be educated on this, the data center companies, the AI companies need to step up, as James Brown's wonderful song says, get up, get into it, get involved, and explain this to people, because I don't think most people understand this. And the data center companies are spending $670 billion. AI companies are spending on data centers and all this infrastructure. If they spent 0.1% of that, that's $670 million. They could mount an education, PR, and advertising campaign on this. Tell people what data centers do, why they are completely integral to our way of life today. And I think a lot of the opposition would begin to disappear. Unfortunately, they're not involved. They don't say anything. The data center companies are totally silent as they're having their heads beaten in. And AI companies, I'm just starting to see a little bit of communications with regular consumers, but 99% of what they do is just talking to each other and using, you know, techno speak and referring to things like AI inference and something is agentic. And you and I, nobody knows, no one has an idea what this stuff means. I mean, unless you went to Caltech or you're in Silicon Valley sitting in one of these companies, you have no idea what those terms mean. And they really have got to communicate with regular folks, regular consumers. And here's how AI or superintelligence, our data centers, are making your life simpler, better, making you more prosperous, more healthy, more better looking, sexier, whatever it may be. And I'm not hearing much of that communication, which is why people like AOC and Bernie Sanders and Tallarico and El Sayed are running off with the AI and data center issues and those, unfortunately, that industry and those facilities are huffing and puffing trying to keep up.
1: Exactly. Well, and of course, the mainstream media is championing the cause with the Democrats as well. You know, case in point here, as you write, on January 3rd, the voters of Monterey Park, California, just east of downtown L.A., which you and I are very familiar with, they approved a permanent moratorium on data centers. Think about that. Permanent. Mm-hmm. Now, the ballot measure passed by a margin of 86% to 14%, which is really an indication of just how effective a one-sided argument led by the mainstream media, how successful they've been. 86 to 14%. Case closed.
8: Yeah, Joe Stalin wishes he had numbers like that, right?
1: Exactly. Yeah. You know, so but the disaster of all this is that here, Monterey Park, they got duped into voting this in. And what will this end up costing them in the long run?
8: Well, you know, it will end up costing them jobs. By total coincidence, I went to school with somebody who worked on that project. And he told me, I mentioned this. He goes, yeah, that was our project. And he told me that a lot of people who were relying on it for jobs in construction, in electricians to build these data centers, you need electricians, you need plumbers, you need carpenters, you know, all the people who do regular construction, same as you'd build a warehouse or whatever else. And then you need specialists who can put in the electrical gear and the computer systems and all that. Those are people who are more engineers and that kind of thing. Anyway, those jobs aren't going to be there. They're gone. And any permanent jobs related to running the facility are not going to be there. And a lot of the jobs apparently doesn't take a whole lot of people to run a data center. It's not super labor intensive, but you sure need people to build them. And people say, whoa, those are just temporary jobs. Well, guess what? Every single solitary construction job is temporary. The people who built the Empire State Building, I walked by it just earlier today. That was a temporary job. People who built Hoover Dam, those are temporary jobs. The people who built the Waldorf Astoria Hotel, those are temporary jobs. But, you know, you get two or three temporary jobs lined up a year, or you work on a big project, like I'm sure a data center takes months or years to build. And guess what? You're employed for that period. The temporary job ends and move on to the next temporary job. And that's how you can build and conduct your career if you're in construction or engineering or that sort of thing. So the idea that these are just temporary jobs, that's a total non-argument. That's foolish. Every movie set since the days of Charlie Chaplin has been filled with temporary jobs. So, you know, you line up your temporary jobs in that kind of industry, and that's how you work.
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1: Welcome back. Bill Martinez here with the Manhattan-based Fox News contributor, Roy Murdoch. You know, DeRoy, they talk about temporary jobs, but, you know, they always say that. But then they forget that, guess what? Oh, yeah, that's right. Data centers require maintenance. Those maintenance jobs are going to be like, you know, the modern 21st century HVAC jobs, right? And look at the people in the HVAC industry. How successful. I mean, it's a recession-proof job.
8: Mm-hmm. Absolutely. Yeah. And these data centers do need HVAC equipment. As you say, that stuff probably wears out and has to be replaced. Sometimes it breaks down. It's got to be maintained. So you certainly have people working in repairs and maintenance of that kind of stuff. And I think about the jobs are not necessarily specifically at the data center, but the people building the air conditioning systems, the people building the lights, the people who produce the wire and all the servers and all of the gear and equipment that go into those facilities. Those people have jobs at the factories and produce that stuff. If that demand goes away, they need fewer workers, and those people either get fired, they don't get hired, they don't get promoted, they don't get raises. Whereas if they have a lot of business and they're staying busy creating these products that go into the data centers, they're hiring people. They're promoting people. They're paying people more money, and that's all good. And those are people who are not even at the data centers. They're, you know, upstream producing equipment that goes into those facilities.
1: Right.
8: And we want more of that, not less of that.
1: Yeah. One of the big complaints, DeRoy, that we heard last week is, oh, the noise. Have you yourself been able to experience the kind of noise that they're complaining about?
8: I've not visited a data center, which is something I'd like to do in the near future. And one of the simple things that these guys could try to do to improve their public image is just bring some journalists like you and me and our colleagues for a tour and say, hey, guess what? This is what a data center looks like. This is what it sounds like. We can tell people, yeah, they're very loud, or no, they're quiet, or, you know, they're loud from a distance of 100 feet, but you walk 150 feet away, you don't hear them. I don't know the answer to your question, but that's one way to explain it. And a simple way that the data centers could get answers to help people understand these things is quite simply to bring in journalists and conduct tours of this and the public, you know, people, public leaders and other folks in the community who are concerned, and let them see what they look like. And very often I think people, whether it's whatever industry is, and you see hard working people producing the products and delivering the services on which we rely, very often a lot of these fears disappear because you see that the places are not as loud, dirty, disgusting, polluting, nasty, whatever, as people are led to believe. And in fact, there are a lot of efforts to minimize noise, minimize pollution, minimize wear and tear on the environment, whatever it is. And people can say they're satisfied or not satisfied at that level of attention, but it's almost never as bad as the critics say it is.
1: Well, exactly. And the thing that's interesting that you bring up here is that the nature of these uber intellectuals, you know, they're non-social by nature, and they don't know how to communicate with everyday mm-hmm. Americans. They need an mm-hmm. R2-D2 to come in and say, okay, let's tell the story here. I know you get it. You think it's the greatest thing since sliced toast, but, you know, the message is not being carried. The wrong message is being carried because you don't know how to communicate, or you're not, you know, you just say, why should I bother? You know, these knuckleheads, they're not smart enough to really understand. But, you know, the fact mm-hmm. of the matter is the people need to understand enough to know that, kind of like when electricity came into being, you know, mm-hmm. you didn't need to know exactly how the wires worked and why the bulbs lit up and why they didn't. All you need to know was at least teach them that if you go there, see that switch there, you turn the switch up and the lights go on. Isn't that wonderful? You know,
8: Of a sudden when the sun goes down, it's not the end of the day, you know,
1: and the dogs didn't die and the goldfish mm-hmm. kept swimming, you know, right?
8: Mm-hmm. Absolutely. Yeah. And I'm sure when people said, hey, there's this new thing called natural gas. We're going to put pipes into your house and, you know, you can cook and heat up your house. Now, there's a chance it'll blow up and destroy your house. I'm sure people were a bit scared by that. And I guess maybe they learned after a while that, yeah, that happens a couple times a year, but it's not like it happens three times a day. And we got used to the concept of natural gas in our homes, of course. And you're right. You know, when people hear from AOC and from Bernie Sanders and people on the left that data centers are terrible and this is where Satan lives and, you know, they're probably torturing babies inside and on and on. And then you wait to hear the response from data centers like, no, we don't do that. We're doing good things for community. And they don't hear those things. What they hear is silence. They hear absolutely, you know, less than crickets. And they go, oh, I guess it is true. They really are torturing kids. And that's where Satan lives, inside data centers. So I don't, I fault the data centers for not stepping up and saying something. I mean, even if it were an incoherent message, like the AI company's message just to their own techno people, at least they're saying something. The data center companies, as far as I can gather, are just silent. I did see one data center executive on Fox News defending his industry, but I've yet to see any kind of an ad campaign on this.
1: Exactly. Yeah.
8: And, you know, I've said to folks, I've spoken to a number of people in the industry, I said, what you guys need to be on air at least as often as Mike Lindell used to be with the MyPillow ads. I mean, I'm here at Fox News. He no longer advertises with us since he has his own channel. But when he did advertise with us, he was in every single solitary commercial segment. Every time we went to a break, there was an ad for Mike Lindell. So that guy was on air with us probably 6, 7, 8 times per hour, right? They need to be in that level of saturation. And I think if they do that and explain a lot of what we're talking about, I think they'll start turn this issue around in probably a matter of weeks or a month or two. But if they sit there in silence, all they're going to get is continue to get hit over the head by the left.
1: Right. And then we're going to end up losing this race, and we're going to acquiesce it to the Chinese. I mean, the thing is, mm-hmm. You know, the likes of Sanders and AOC and Talafrico, they ought to be assigned to the Flat Earth Society.
8: Yeah, if they weren't upset about this, they'd be complaining about something else. And you're correct about the problem with China.
1: Yeah. I mean, is that unfair? I mean, you talk about in your, you know, data centers where modern life lives, and what do they want to do? I mean, you know, you had Joe Biden. Oh, they want to put you back in chains. You know, they want to take you back to the dark ages. Well, this is what the Democrats are doing with this, and they're putting us at a disadvantage without even, you know, doing their homework. And instead mm-hmm. of, we're back to that big question, you know, that, you know, when I would come up with something goofy, my mother would say, you know, who told you that?
8: You mm-hmm. know? And yeah, that's right.
1: Know? Right.
8: And, you know, God forbid we lose the AI race to the Belgians or the Italians. That would be bad enough. But if people, you lose them to Xi Jinping and the Chinese Communist Party, you know, people are afraid, oh, my God, AI may do bad things. It might spy on us, or you might have malware or sabotage. Well, you know what? If it's something being run by, you know, if instead of Google or Meta or Amazon being, you know, winning this race for superintelligence, but instead it's a Chinese-based company run by Xi Jinping's, you know, little brother or his, you know, son-in-law or something like that. My guess is you got to be very careful that when you use their system, it's not spying on you, seeing how much money you've got, putting little things into infrastructure that might suddenly go off and all of a sudden the lights go off or the natural gas stops flowing or whatever it might be. So, yeah, we need to win this race, not just for commercial reasons, but for reasons of national security and reasons of safety, reasons of not having them spy on us. And that's one more reason to win this race. If we lose it, who knows what, you know, what little Trojan horse is going to mixed in with the Chinese version of these companies if they're the ones that win this race.
1: Well, DeRoy, as you say, I mean, to me, it's such an easy counter argument the fact that we are already relying on data centers anyway, right? I mean, they're such a big part of our life and have been. And now all of a sudden you get this uproar over this, you know, kind of, you know, just a small aspect of, but it's a critical aspect for the future of, you know, of America. And I would dare say the world, because, you know, America leading the charge will develop it. They will refine this. And of course, you know, we will share in a very beneficial way with the rest of the world to bring them up to speed. But if China gets it, you know, their cards are going to be held close to their vest. There's no way they're going to share anything.
8: Either they won't share it, or they'll share it with strings attached, as they've done with the, you know, Belt and Road Initiative in Africa. It's like, okay, we'll give you lots of infrastructure and technology and stuff, but, you know, you got to be our best friend and do everything else we tell you. And I don't want that to happen. The fact that this has been here, the data centers have been here a long time, there's a very good article, similar concepts I'm making. This is from, it's called Your Data Center Life by Charles C.W. Cook, one of my colleagues at National Review. This is written September 17th. And he makes a couple of points. One is that there are a lot of these data centers. They've been around a long time. He counts, or he cites the figure, 5,427. So almost 5,500 of these, or 5,400 of these data centers are all around the country. And he goes through his kind of what he does getting up in the morning and having his coffee and checking National Review and on the website and all that. And he kind of just explains when he does that, you know, he just types in nationalreview.com and his laptop or PC at home starts checking other data centers for National Review's website, finds a local data center where that the beginning of that website is based, and then it starts checking other data centers. You know, one of them holds the text, another one holds the photographs. Another one has the ads. Another one has the links to other articles. And all that stuff magically comes in from data centers in 3, 4, 5, 6, 7 different places. All that comes through the wires, pours into his laptop or his cell phone or whatever it is. And he starts reading an article with pictures popping up and ads on the side. We're not crazy about those, but they do bring in revenue, and links to other articles, et cetera. And all that stuff magically, beautifully, silently appears. And it's, again, not sitting in his laptop. It's not sitting in his phone. It's sitting, all that stuff is sitting in data centers across the country, even around the world. And so I recommend people read that article and give you a technical sense of how all this stuff works. I found it very educational. It's a piece called Your Data Center Life, which is nationalreview.com, and it was by Charles C.W. Cook, C-O-O-K-E, September 17th, and I think people find that very educational.
1: Well, again, it goes back to what you and I have maintained, DeRoy, from day one, and that is you have to own your own knowledge. You can't just sit back and let somebody do your own thinking for you, because this is how we've got into this mess. This is a part and parcel of why we're looking at $40 trillion in debt today, right?
8: Yeah, well, a lot. You know, as I say, do your own research. I mean, if you, hopefully people believe what you and I say on the radio, but if you don't, you know, look up this stuff on your own and come to your own conclusions. And, you know, you've got many number of information sources on this or any other topic you can think of. And, not just relying on what you're hearing, particularly from the dinosaur media, which, you know, on a good day is biased, on a bad day, they're just fabricating stuff and utterly making stuff up, and being as inventive, if not more inventive, than Thomas Edison. So yeah, do your own research, look into these things on your own and decide on your own. But I'd certainly suggest that people keep their eyes and ears open and listen in on this issue and many others, and not just hear the propaganda that the data centers are just you know, the focus of all evil on the planet Earth. They do a lot of good, and they've been doing a lot of good for probably 30, 40 years, very quietly, without any appreciation. And now all of a sudden we just hear that they're just, you know, a Bermuda Triangle or worse, and that's just not the case.
1: Well, you want to check it out, spectator.org, data centers where modern life lives. DeRoy Murdoch's latest article. He's the Manhattan-based Fox News contributor and contributing editor also at the American Spectator. DeRoy, thank you. Appreciate it. Take care.
8: All right, Bill. Great to talk to you. Thanks a lot.
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14: Hi, Dennis Prager here. 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
16: Folks, we're here today interviewing Mr. Uncertainty. 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
17: Well, I'm not sure.
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22: SRN News, I'm Rich Thomason in Washington. Forecasters keeping an eye on a powerful storm that could clobber the east coast of the Carolinas to New England in the next few days, and Hawaii's being threatened with devastating flooding today and tomorrow from Hurricane Nolo. Israeli Prime Minister Netanyahu says wiping out Iran's heavily fortified nuclear weapons site was hard, but the decision to take the action, not difficult at all.
23: It was one of the easiest decisions I've ever had to make as Prime Minister. Because if we hadn't done it, we'd all be dead.
22: Netanyahu addressing the UN General Assembly in New York. President Trump takes Chinese President Xi on a field trip today. It's a visit to the National Archives, capping a three-day state visit by the Chinese leader. The Dow futures, 140 points higher. NASDAQ futures up 179. This is SRN News.
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25: Health officials in Los Angeles are investigating an outbreak of flea-borne typhus in a heavily populated Wilshire Boulevard neighborhood. Rich Cassone reports.
26: The Los Angeles County Department of Public Health says seven people have shown symptoms linked to this outbreak, and six of them were hospitalized. All of them recovered. Typhus is rising generally across the county with 109 cases so far this year. This is the second outbreak to be reported in L.A. this year.
25: Larry Marino on The Answer with breaking news and talk you can trust.
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14: 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Thank you for your prayers. 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
10: Good Friday morning. It's Larry O'Connor. It's O'Connor and Company, your favorite way to start your day the right way. Here in our nation's capital, at our flagship WMAL, and all across the nation, no matter where you are, and no matter what time it is, or time zone it is, that matter, we're thrilled that you've let us be a part of your routine. And coming up in our second hour, we're going to check in with our friend Gordon Chang, who is an expert on communist China. We'll get his impressions of the state visit. There was a whole lot of pomp, a whole lot of pageantry, not a whole lot of circumstance, it appeared. We'll find out. Also, we'll check in the second hour with Lauren Biss. She's White House Senior Deputy Press Secretary. As it appears, the current state of affairs between those three news outlets and the White House have been resolved, it appears, unless the president wants to continue to push the matter to a higher court. And then also in our third hour, a really interesting conversation with Lauren Witzke. Now, she is part of the team that's leading the effort to discover the archaeological remains of Noah's Ark. Yeah, seriously. They think they found the resting place of Noah's Ark. I remember Leonard Nimoy doing a whole episode about that back when I was a kid on that TV show he used to have about all the stranger than fiction things that he would talk about. So we'll get into all of that. We've also got a whole lot of video of a whole lot of liberal Democrats being big old hypocritical liars, and we catch them in their falsehoods. From Abdul al-Sayed to Barack Obama. And I wish it were just the lies that we hear from Abdul al-Sayed that were the disconcerting utterances. But no, there's a whole lot of dangerous stuff that spews forth from his pie hole, including his absolute and complete total denial that the radical Islamist terrorists on this planet in any way are responsible for the murders that they commit. It's a rough one when a guy who wants to be Senate just cannot bring himself to call a terrorist a terrorist. We'll get into all of that. Oh, unless, of course, the terrorist happens to be the Democratic State of Israel. They have no hesitation. No, they're the real terrorists, Israel. And we saw that play out yesterday in the United Nations as it came time for the president of Israel, or the prime minister of Israel, excuse me, Prime Minister Benjamin Netanyahu, to deliver his remarks. And of course, the theater kids had their way there at the UN. As soon as he took the podium, they all got up and walked out. Well, not all of them, but a whole lot of them. Here, take a listen to what it sounded like as the mass protest and walkout occurred.
1: Order in the hall, please. Order in the hall, please. I request an order in the hall, please. I request an order in the hall, please.
3: Before I begin, just a quick announcement. If there are any other moral cowards who haven't yet left this hall, please do so now.
10: I do love that that's how he decided to wrap things up. BB has no more F's to give, as they say in the original Hebrew. No, of course he doesn't. And back to that, he should have announced that we've got an idea. Everyone who's still left in the room here, we'll start our own organization. We'll let those idiots who left, they can have their version of the United Nations. How about the rest of us actually have an organization that embraces actual freedoms and actual moral clarity? I love that. Now, in clip five, I want to hear it again. It's just talk about an impromptu, off-the-cuff remark that really summed up the whole thing. Clip five.
3: If there are any other moral cowards who haven't yet left this hall, please do so now.
10: Please.
3: Thank you very much.
10: I don't want you around here as I actually speak the truth. Prime Minister Netanyahu then went on to point out that many of the countries that left that hall actually benefit from the courage that the United States military and the Israeli military has shown by defanging the world's leading state sponsor of terror. That's an irony that shouldn't be overlooked. Here's clip six, BB.
3: We're in the office of the anti-Semitic mayor of New York. I say this.
10: I'm sorry. Pause there for a moment. That's a different clip. I thought that was the one. Maybe it's number seven then. Let's go to that clip where he calls out the moral cowards again.
3: We'd all be dead. Now, you want to hear the ultimate irony? In defending itself, Israel is also defending many of the countries whose delegates just left this hall. In fact, I want you to know that many of their leaders even thank us privately for taking out Iran's nukes. It's hard to imagine more mind-blowing hypocrisy, but that's exactly what it is. Now, this isn't the first time we are faced with a threat of annihilation.
10: Yeah, so Israel, facing the threat of annihilation, as he just put it, decides to engage in military strikes against the leading state sponsor of terror, the Persian radical Islamist nation of Iran. And again, not against the Persian people. The Persian people actually were celebrating in the streets when the Ayatollah was killed and the top tier or two of evil leadership was killed in the military strikes. They were developing nuclear weapons. They continued to threaten their neighbors. They continued to threaten Israel, the nation of which they would have wiped off the map years ago if they had the capability of doing so. a nation that is constantly under threat by Hamas and Hezbollah and other terrorist organizations that are directly funded by the state of Iran. The history is clear there. There's no denying it. So Israel decides to protect herself by that engaging in that military strike and defanging, ending their navy, ending their air force, putting in 70 to 80% dent into their missile and drone strike capabilities. And in so doing, Israel is protecting Saudi Arabia. Israel is protecting Jordan and Syria and Qatar and Kuwait and Oman and Yemen and Egypt and Lebanon and Iraq and Turkey and Algeria and Tunisia and Sudan and Libya. And all of those countries got up and walked out when Netanyahu went up to take the podium. A clarifying moment in geopolitical discussions, don't you think? What's the point of the United Nations? And then, as you just heard briefly, but now let's play the whole thing, Benjamin Netanyahu turned his sights on the mayor of New York City, who, by the way, would join all of those countries I just listed in the performative action of protesting Benjamin Netanyahu. They'd go one step further there in the Mamdani administration, as we know. If he could, he would have greeted Netanyahu at the doors of the UN with police and handcuffs and carted him away to jail.
3: Well, we're in the office.
10: Well, the prime minister.

0: self-government required something that government could never replace: responsibility in the hands of the people. In his 1981 inaugural address, Reagan warned against the idea that America had become too complicated to be governed by its citizens. Reagan asked, "If no one among us is capable of governing himself, then who among us has the capacity to govern someone else?" For Reagan, limited government was not about having no government. It was about remembering where responsibility begins: with individuals, families, communities, and the people themselves. Because when government assumes every responsibility, citizens gradually surrender their own. Self-government asks more of us than dependence ever will. And freedom requires a people willing to govern themselves before asking government to do it for them.
1: 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Thank you for your prayers. 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The number is 877-243-7776. 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
3: There is something almost intoxicating about a world leader standing up and not caring what anybody else thinks, because he has the confidence of not only his position, his principles, and his values, but also the truth on his side. And that's what I witnessed yesterday with Benjamin Netanyahu at the United Nations. There were a few world leaders who behaved in such a fashion. Of course, our president, Donald Trump, did the same, as did President Milei of Argentina, a handful of others. But especially, it was a stark reminder of where Israel stands in the world, and most importantly, who her enemies are, as they all filed out of the room, the very countries that benefit from Israel keeping the Middle East safe from the tyranny of the Persian Empire, known as the Islamic Republic of Iran. I'm constantly told that Israel shouldn't have a right to exist as a Jewish state. It's interesting to me. You know, it's right there in the Hamas charter. The Hamas charter rejects the existence of Israel. It specifically says in the Hamas charter that their intention and reason for being is to annihilate the Jewish state from the area that they call Palestine. What do you think "from the river to the sea" means? They also talk about how the Muslims need to rise up and take up arms against, well, now they call them the Zionists, but the original charter said the Jews there. And now they've had a PR makeover and called themselves Zionists. But of course, the Zionist is a person who believes that their Jewish people in the historic region that they have always lived, the region that we call Israel, that they have a right to have a Jewish state. And that may sound weird to everybody. Oh, a Jewish state? How can you have a Jewish state? I just want everyone to realize that that means their ethnicity. It's like Japan being a Japanese state. Judaism is not the official state religion of Israel, in case you didn't know that. In fact, Israel does not have an official state religion, which is a big distinction between Israel and every single one of their neighbors in the Middle East. It's weird to me that nobody blinks an eye when so many countries not only identify as a Muslim state for Muslims, by Muslims, but they also even say in their charters and constitutions that Islam is the official state religion of that country, and that's the majority of the Middle Eastern countries that surround Israel. No one questions whether they have a right to exist as a Muslim state, but it's only this little sliver of land that does not have the right to exist as a Jewish state. Again, you can be Muslim and practice there, and many Muslims do. Go check the numbers and see how many Jews practice their faith safely and peacefully in all of those Muslim nations that surround Israel. Yeah, anybody who screams like Abdul Al-Sayed and Zora Mamdani, and sadly, the majority of the base of the Democrat Party, that Israel does not have a right to exist as a Jewish state, they're either anti-Semitic or they're ignorant. Certainly, possibly both. So Bibi Netanyahu finished his remarks with another prop, not just the Starlink device, emphasizing the fact that he is in a free and open society and the nation that he's currently embattled with, Iran, literally stifles thought and stifles access to a free flow of information. He also held up another communications device, one that is a little older than a Starlink internet device, satellite receiver, in fact, quite an old type of communication device, but it came in handy recently. He held up a beeper, the kind of beeper that used to be used by many of the warring terrorist factions in Hezbollah. Take a listen to this.
4: You remember the beepers? Remember these things? Remember them? Yeah. Well, I can tell you this, Hezbollah certainly remembers them.
3: Yes, they do. Outside, by the way, there's a movie coming up called Paging Hezbollah, and it's a documentary all about that that story. I Meredith and I have been able to see a screener of it. It's phenomenal. We're going to tell you more about that movie coming up. Outside the UN, the usual lunatics showed up to protest, including actress Susan Sarandon. Here's clip three of Susan Sarandon getting arrested. It's beautiful. That's right. Susan's not looking great. It's a far cry from Atlantic City these days. No offense. I know it's not fair to judge actresses when they get older. We don't judge men the same way. Oh, wait a second. Of course we do. Robert De Niro's looking pretty rough these days, too. But he didn't show up for the protest, sadly. These moments are morally clarifying. I hope I know where you stand. You know where I stand. That's the most important thing. Whether you're preparing for exams, juggling family and career, and just to clarify, I don't stand with Susan Sarandon. All right, good. Just in case you were wondering. 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
5: Some disturbing numbers released by the Navy show multiple suicide attempts by sailors aboard the USS Abraham Lincoln and the carrier's support ship on August 13th. A Navy wife says her husband, who works in the flight deck, says crew members went into defense mode.
6: There has been quite a few sailors who have attempted to jump off of the Lincoln, but they have been tackled down by other sailors to prevent them from going overboard.
5: Larry Marino in the Answer Newsroom.
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8: Folks, we're here today interviewing Mr. Uncertainty. 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

0: is got to be called into question there as well. Because if I, and again, I am open to multiple. Listen, I believe in the Lord. I believe in God. I believe that He created our planet. I also recognize that certain denominations who believe in the same things I believe in are also open and allowed to interpret portions of Genesis, especially from creation, in a certain allegorical way. Because let's look, we can agree on one thing: science can never dispute the reality of God's existence, right? Whatever you can prove scientifically must be harmonious with the existence of God. And so the question of what you just laid out there and the animals and Noah's Ark then has to be held up to the timeline. So if you can stay with me, I do want to ask you about how old this structure is. If you've been able to test it, talk about how many thousands of years we're talking about here, and then what that means conclusively in terms of life on this planet. Can you stay with us for one more segment?
1: Absolutely.
0: Excellent.
1: Did you want me to go into it now, or we take a break?
0: Yeah. Okay, no, that's what we call in the business a bit of a tease. Everyone's going to want to hear Lauren's answer to this, and more about what they have found here. It is absolutely remarkable. By the way, how big is this thing? How many cubits, right? Can we compare that against the Genesis account? We'll get into all of it next here on O'Connor and Company. 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They work by lowering blood sugar and reducing appetite. 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
2: You know, Ronald Reagan believed self-government required something that government could never replace, responsibility in the hands of the people. In his 1981 inaugural address, Reagan warned against the idea that America had become too complicated to be governed by its citizens. Reagan asked, "If no one among us is capable of governing himself, then who among us has the capacity to govern someone else?" For Reagan, limited government was not about having no government. It was about remembering where responsibility begins, with individuals, families, communities, and the people themselves. Because when government assumes every responsibility, citizens gradually surrender their own. Self-government asks more of us than dependence ever will. And freedom requires a people willing to govern themselves before asking government to do it for them.
3: 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Staying ahead of the breaking news cycle, this is O'Connor and Company, live from the ReliefFactor.com studio.
4: It is, and we're having a fascinating conversation with Lauren Witzke. She's a film producer and working with the team that believe they have found the archaeological proof of Noah's Ark in Turkey. And unmistakably, there is absolutely a formation in the shape of a very big boat. And we're getting into what this might mean scientifically. I do want to ask a couple more questions. First, Lauren, how big is this? Because Genesis is very specific, if you know what a cubit is, right? Elbow to fingertip. Are we able to determine how big this is and how that matches up?
5: Yes. So the boat is, the Dhurupanor formation is 515 feet long. In the book of Genesis, it was written by Moses, who was trained in the way of the Egyptians. So it is based on the Egyptian cubit, which is 300 cubits, which translates to about 510, 515 feet long. So we have the exact length of the dimensions in Genesis. It's also 85 feet wide, which translates to the 50 cubit Egyptian cubits also mentioned in Genesis. Now we are still digging down. So it's supposed to be, I believe, 300 or 30 cubits deep, like tall. So we have gone down almost 60 meters. We haven't found bedrock. We're still finding boat structure. There are pieces that have broken off. So it is, it is all part of one object, but they, you know, the hull, it seems, has broken off. It did kind of travel down the mountain, so we are exploring the fact that it was a little higher uphill, and because it's encapsulated in mud flow, means it kind of rode down the mud flow a little bit down that hill. So it is a very mountainous region. There's a lot of mudslides. There's a lot of earthquakes that go on out there. So it has moved a little bit and shifted.
4: Have they discovered any metal fixtures or anything that may have also been used in the construction of the Ark?
5: So I will say that we are sending everything off for third-party lab testing, and I will not make any claims without the backup of third-party lab testing.
4: Okay.
5: So that's what I will say.
4: That's fair enough. Yep. Have there been any dating?
5: Yes, it's possible. It's possible we have, but we won't know until the labs tell us for sure.
4: We'll watch that space. Have you been able to do any sort of dating tests on the materials that you have found? And if so, how old is this that you're looking at?
5: So we will be doing that extensively this winter with all the samples, all the core samples and everything that we have brought so far. So past studies, I know that the past scientists have dated it to be around 400 or 4,300 years old. That is what the prior samples, I believe, told the scientists that I think in 2019, they took some samples from the rim, and they're dating around 4,300 years old. But we will know for sure this winter to confirm that, because this is the most extensive, study with oversight, with permits, with everything, chain of custody, everything this winter. It will be legitimate data and results that we can give to the world, but about 4,300 years old, they're saying.
4: So let's set aside the science for a moment, because when I look at this and I'm fascinated by it, I want it to be true. I do. But at the same time, I go back to the Apostle Thomas in the New Testament, who had to have his fingers inside the Lord's wounds before he would believe. And, of course, Jesus said, Blessed are those who don't need to see to believe. In other words, if it turns out that the science comes up, and you seem to be open-minded about this, and it turns out this isn't Noah's Ark, that will not shake my belief in our existence and in our creation, as has been determined via the Holy Scriptures. Would it shake your belief or your faith in any way?
5: Well, I know there's a ship up there, so it's not going to shake anything. But no, we didn't do this actually to so Christians could go around and say we're right, you know, and strengthen
4: right.
5: our faith,
4: yeah,
5: or that
4: exactly.
5: we doubted our faith and we needed proof. Like that wasn't why we did it. Was because in this time and age, the age of information and technology, there's a lot of deceit. I know that evolution, Darwinism, is taking over textbooks in the education system. They're being taught a lie that by a man that was created in the late 1800s. I mean, these are things that, like, and they're teaching it as mainstream science. So really, we set out to do this to prove the existence of God and help undo some of those lies and damage. You know, we want them to rewrite textbooks. I want them to rewrite textbooks. When we prove that this is Noah's Ark, we have ended the discussion of evolution. We have defeated Darwinism. That's not where we didn't come from monkeys or evolution. We weren't a speck from a big bang, the mistake. We were made in the image of likeness of God. And in his wrath and mercy, I mean, he gave mankind a second chance. Yeah. That is where our heritage starts, is the Dura-Pranar Formation. That's where our ancestry is. That's where creation began anew. And, you know, we did this for that specifically. We also did it for people who struggle.
4: Sorry, I asked you a very loaded question there right at the end. And God bless you for your work. Good luck. Lauren Witzke, NoahsArkScans.com, and we'll keep updated on this project. Thank you for joining us. You know,
5: thank you
4: I love
5: so much for having me.
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0: SRN News, I'm Rich Thomason in Washington. Addressing the UN General Assembly, Israel's Prime Minister Benjamin Netanyahu challenges accusations of Israeli genocide with a series of questions.
6: What genocidal regime gives 1 million polio vaccinations to the enemy's population? What genocidal regime enables the distribution of 2 million tons of food into Gaza? That's a ton for every person. Accusing Israel of genocide is the greatest lie of the century.
7: Netanyahu also said that attacking Iran was one of the easiest decisions he's ever had to make, and he called a mass of UN delegates who walked out of the hall when he took the podium to speak moral cowards. I'm Donna Water.
0: Chinese President Xi due to head home later today, wrapping up a 3-day state visit to the U.S. This is SRN News.
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1: The Riverside County Sheriff's unprecedented seizure of more than 650,000 ballots was an unlawful attempt to sow distrust and undermine public confidence in our elections.
0: The Morning Answer is on.
2: Oh, and he loved saying that, too. That's the Attorney General, Rob Banta, who had a good time saying that Chad Bianco, the sheriff of Riverside County, unlawfully took the ballots that didn't add up in Riverside County. Last time I checked, the sheriff's job was to make sure that there was no, laws being broken. But apparently when it comes to elections, you better not disrupt any kind of schemey scams. Welcome in. It is Friday, September 25th, 4 minutes past the hour. I'm Jennifer Horn. I hope you had a great week. Hope you're ready for the weekend. And I really, really hope that I am going to see you tomorrow at our Big Town Hall event. We are already gearing up. Our staff has their special staff t-shirts. Boss man Rodney looks like he's been pacing the hallway for quite some time. Woo! I'm going to tell you a little secret. Woo! Mike Gallagher is in studio here in Glendale because he's in town early for the event. It is a big one. I know Nick Shirley's already on California soil. It is a big event, and we want you to be there. There are a few tickets remaining. The day starts with our Answer Fest, 10 a.m. to noon, our free outdoor festival, music, prizes, food trucks, vendors. We want you to come to that. Then we've got our VIP events. Those, unfortunately, are sold out. We do have waiting lists for those, and so that probably isn't going to happen for you tomorrow. But we do have our Big Town Hall show, and there are just a few tickets left for that. We are very close to a sellout. So if you are making plans, don't wait. Don't just come to the venue. You want to actually get your tickets today, and you do that at am870.info and am590.info. We have Nick Shirley and Adam Carolla as our headliners. Our Salem team, including Mike Gallagher, Larry O'Connor, Larry Elder, and Alex Marlowe. We've got all of the candidates you could possibly want, including Steve Hilton. We've got Gloria Romero, Sonia Shaw, Sheriff Alex Villanueva. We've got other independent journalists. You got Nick Shirley. I've got Nick Sorter. We've got Jennifer Van Laar. We've got Assemblyman David Tongipa. We're going to work on that. I always have to practice it a few times. And we've got Glenn Walker from Channel 11 News. We have Jim Paff from the Conservative Caucus. We have Jonathan Hatami from the DA's office. This lineup is jam-packed, and we are going to celebrate the life of Charlie Kirk. We are going to pay tribute to the anniversary of 9/11, 25 years. And, of course, we are going to blow it out, a celebration of America's 250th birthday, our biggest and best town hall yet. Want you to be there tomorrow. If you don't have your tickets, again, you are now down to the wire. AM870.info, AM590.info, all at the beautiful brand new location of the Ambassador Auditorium in Pasadena. So check it out. Okay. So, guys, you heard the audio there from the Attorney General, who is loving the fact that he gets to call Chad Bianco unlawful. You might remember that Chad Bianco launched a probe into the election around Proposition 50, the special election for redistricting, following third-party allegations that there were 45,000 more votes cast than ballots counted. That's a lot. And California election officials said it wasn't true. So Chad Bianco said, well, let's seize the ballots. Let's go in and get them and just count. It should be math. We should all, and look, if you have nothing to hide, all you have to do is count. Gavin Newsom praised the ruling as a defense of democracy, while Bianco has said that his actions were entirely legal. The California Supreme Court ordered the return of 650,000 ballots seized during an investigation into the state's special election. Yesterday, the court ruled that Chad Bianco must return all of those ballots. And of course, Democrats love to take a victory lap on this one. Take a listen. This is the Attorney General, Reb Banta.
1: The Riverside County Sheriff's unprecedented seizure of more than 650,000 ballots was an unlawful attempt to sow distrust and undermine public confidence in our elections. He willfully defied my direct orders, misused criminal investigative tools, and created a constitutional emergency in the process. Today, the California Supreme Court affirmed my authority as Attorney General to supervise the sheriff, an important constitutional safety valve in extraordinary circumstances like these. The court also sent a clear message that 650,000 ballots illegally seized by the Riverside County Sheriff must be returned to the Riverside County Registrar of Voters immediately. These ballots should never have been seized in the first place. Under California law, the Registrar of Voters, not the Sheriff's Office, is the proper custodian of election materials, period, full stop, end of story.
2: All right, that is the Attorney General. What do you think about this decision? Are you in Riverside County this morning? Did you think that Chad looking into this, that Chad Bianco looking into this was the right thing? 855-785-8255. You think this is California's Democrat Party trying to hide the real results of an election? 855-785-8255. More from Banta.
1: Now, let me walk you through how we got here. The Riverside County Sheriff's fishing expedition began based on already debunked claims about discrepancies in the November 2025 special election. That was our Prop 50 election in here in California. In late February, we learned the sheriff planned to seize approximately 1,000 boxes of ballots and other voting materials from that election. We immediately asked him to temporarily pause his planned seizure. So we, my office, California DOJ, as the Attorney General, so we could understand the scope of his investigation and the evidence supporting it. Instead, he accelerated and seized the ballots a day earlier than planned. We did this by the book. We asked the sheriff to do three simple things. Pause his investigation, show us the evidence supporting his warrants, and preserve what he'd already taken. We never told him to end his investigation. At every turn, the sheriff stonewalled and dragged his feet and otherwise refused to work with us in good faith. He was deceitful. He was duplicitous. Ooh. He willfully defied my instructions. So we went to court. Today, the California Supreme Court ruled in both Bonta versus Bianco and Cervantes versus Bianco in favor of our arguments.
2: All right. We have to give a little phone call, I think, to Sheriff Chad Bianco and see what he thinks about being called deceitful by the man who knows what that word means, Rob Bonta.
3: Uh-oh.
2: 855-785-8255. I'm very curious to know what the sheriff has to say, because Rob Bonta made a lot of accusations there. Said the sheriff didn't operate in good faith, that he was, you know, not following the rules that Bonta set out. Did these guys get caught? Was there something really going on here, or was this Bianco's attempt to subvert our democracy? 855-785-8255. I knew you'd be there, Scott, in the high desert. You've got a lot to say about this, I know. Hey, Scott, good morning.
4: Hey, good morning, Jen. I met Chad at the last forum in Ontario, and I told him that this was an important thing that he did, and he folded on it. He should have kept going. And all the blue states, if you look at across the country, their state legislatures are changing their election laws to hurriedly get rid of everything from 2020. They're destroying evidence, and that's what California needs to do with these 56,000 ballots, I think, out of Riverside. They got to get rid of them. So he should have kept going. He messed up.
2: Now, let me ask you this, Scott, because, and I don't know. He was stopped by the courts. Do you think he should have kept going beyond that, or what do you think?
4: If he was stopped by the courts back then, what was yesterday's judgment? He should have kept going. He should have kept fighting. He should have opened up the investigation. He should have got county auditors in, inspectors, whatever, to look at these votes and start canvassing and finding out just how many people were actually valid. We all know California's voter rolls are polluted big time, and that's why they won't turn them over. That's why all blue states are denying, access to the DOJ. They're doing it for a reason, and we all know why. But I think Chad, he had his moment. He should have ran with it, and he chose not to, because I think he felt he had a shot at being governor, or at least running for governor, and it didn't work out for him. But he should have kept going. Well, and thanks for taking my call.
2: Yeah, absolutely, Scott. Thank you so much for the phone call. Appreciate you.
4: Yep.
2: All right. That is Scott in the High Desert. You can chime in, too. What do you think? And some interesting points made. We're going to reach out to the sheriff, see if we can't get him. It's early on a Friday morning. We'll see if we can find him. But he can comment on, again, Rob Bonta, the attorney general, saying basically, ha-ha, you lost. But what went on in Riverside County? What were those ballots? Why didn't they add up? 45,000 excess votes? That's a problem. This is why we need voter ID. This is why we all need to get to work on Prop 39. The most important thing that sits on your ballot that will be arriving in your mailbox in October is going to be Prop 39 and a yes vote on that. We have got to get voter ID rolled out in the state because it is just, it has gotten out of control. You have people like Kamala Harris coming out and saying that it's cheating to remove people who are illegally on the voter rolls off of the voter rolls. How is it cheating to take someone who has moved, who is not legally eligible to vote or who has died? How is that somehow cheating to take those people off the ballot? Cheating is leaving them on so that your mail-in ballots can float around for wrongdoing or nefarious purposes. 855-785-8255, 6 o'clock club members, chime in on a Friday. Dan, you got an update for us?
3: Sure, just to Scott's point, I'd be curious to, maybe this is something we can ask if the sheriff comes on, how much was the county behind this? Because I found an article from April where they declined to pick up the tab for any of the legal bills.
2: Interesting, so they don't even want the legal bills.
3: Yeah, they voted 4-1 in April to decline to pay outside counsel to defend the lawsuits.
2: Very interesting. All right, we'll see if we can't reach the sheriff today as we continue on through the hour. 855-785-8255. And President Trump with a big meeting. President Xi, President Trump today, 7:30 our time. So convenient they do it just in time for the Trump MAGA Minute. I do appreciate that. So I don't know who's helping out coordinate that at the White House, but we like it. As we continue, we'll bring you the latest from the protests against Netanyahu in New York and his address to the UN, heard by no one. Because the mainstream news media blacked it out. We've got it for you as your Friday Morning Answer continues at 6:15.
5: Stuck in traffic? We've got the answer.
6: Good morning. We start in downtown L.A. with a SIG alert. This is a crash in the 10 West at the 110. It has the two right lanes blocked as well as the connector to the 110. It's an injury crash with major damage to the attenuators. Westchester got a wreck. On-ramp blocked. 405 northbound on-ramp from La Tierra. It's a hit and run. Redondo Beach, disabled vehicle, right shoulder, 405 northbound on-ramp from Inglewood Avenue. And in Downey, accident, right two lanes blocked, 5 northbound approaching Lakewood. And that's traffic on The Answer.
5: The Answer. Breaking news.
6: A driver accused of killing two people after slamming her SUV into an L.A. Metro bus in Chatsworth has pleaded not guilty to murder and other charges. Daniel Martindale has the story.
7: Simi Valley resident Bailey Rios was arraigned at the San Fernando Courthouse. Prosecutors say she was driving under the influence of drugs and speeding at the time of the crash, which also left herself and 5 other people injured. Rios is charged with 2 counts of second-degree murder and 1 count of felony driving under the influence causing injury, along with a misdemeanor count of reckless driving. She remains behind bars on $4.1 million bail and is due back in court on November 2nd, when a preliminary hearing date will be set. I'm Daniel Martindale.
6: A federal judge has delayed ruling on a proposed settlement involving Paramount's merger with Warner Brothers Discovery. That's despite expectations that a deal had been reached between Paramount and 12 state attorney general. Yesterday, the federal judge in Oakland said she wants

0: with areas away from the coast reaching into the 80s and 90s, while at the coast we'll see temperatures in the 70s.
1: 67 LA, 66 in Anaheim. Larry Marino in the Answer Newsroom.
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7: You know, Ronald Reagan believed self-government required something that government could never replace, responsibility in the hands of the people. In his 1981 inaugural address, Reagan warned against the idea that America had become too complicated to be governed by its citizens. Reagan asked, "If no one among us is capable of governing himself, then who among us has the capacity to govern someone else?" For Reagan, limited government was not about having no government. It was about remembering where responsibility begins, with individuals, families, communities, and the people themselves. Because when government assumes every responsibility, citizens gradually surrender their own. Self-government asks more of us than dependence ever will. And freedom requires a people willing to govern themselves before asking government to do it for them.
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9: Hi, Dennis Prager here. Well, as you know, I've been off the air since my injury in November 2024. Thank you for your prayers. 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I'm starting the Ask Me Anything episodes on the Timeless Wisdom podcast, and I'd love to hear from you. 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The number is 877-243-7776. 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I will answer as many questions as I can on future episodes of the podcast. 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I look forward to hearing from you. 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

0: Welcome back to the Morning Answer with Jennifer Horn.
1: Here we are. Thank you for joining us. Friday, September 25th. It is 22 minutes past the hour. I'm Jennifer Horn. So happy that you're joining us this morning, especially because you're in our 6 o'clock club. And it is Town Hall. Well, I guess we call it Town Hall Eve. This is the day before the big show. Mm-hmm. And joining us in studio right now, I love when he comes in studio. He doesn't just stand and look, and he's actually here for the ride today. Boss Man Rodney is here.
2: Oh, yeah.
3: I'm looking at the clock, and we're 25 hours from loading in for Town Hall.
1: Are you ready? Have you been, like, eating your Wheaties and upping your protein intake?
3: Yeah. I actually have been to the gym for the last couple months preparing for tomorrow. Because tomorrow's, like, a 14-hour day for us.
1: People don't realize how insane it really is for our entire crew. Like, it starts very early and ends very late.
3: But we're so excited. Yes. I'm coming in, and I'm sitting down because I'm
1: equally
3: excited about the latest report from Darla.
1: Okay. By the way, our promotions guru.
3: And she's the one working behind the scenes, making sure all the stuff is put up where it needs to be. $991 in ticket sales.
1: Wow.
3: The venue holds 1264.
1: Wow. Okay, so I have a deal for you.
3: Yes.
1: You're going to love this. I love it. Rodney always loves
3: she
1: it.
3: Always
1: when I put
3: has
1: him,
3: deals.
1: When I put him on the spot. Okay, so 991 tickets have been sold. If we get to 1,000 by the end of this show, can we give away one more pair of tickets?
3: I don't think we can get it in the system. See, Eventbrite, the team we're working with, they have to have everything in by yesterday, end of day.
1: Yeah.
3: So that way we can get everything printed. It's a whole operation. I mean,
1: it is a
3: big
1: deal.
3: I wish our radio family would understand what we're doing behind the scenes for 5 months leading up to this thing, but we can't. We simply can't.
1: How about this? I got a better one.
3: Jen, you always do this to me.
1: How about if we get to 1,000 tickets? That means just 8 of you or 4 of you. If we get to 1,000 tickets by the end of this hour or by the end of the show, I will.
3: This thing's on, right?
1: Yes.
3: We're not.
1: I will bring you up to the stage at Answer Fest.
3: Okay, yeah, that's fine. They're in the venue. That's fine.
1: They're in the venue. That's it. That means you don't even need tickets. You can just come.
3: So do you want the person that bought the 1,000th ticket?
1: No, I just want...
3: Because we can drill it down to that. We can have Darla find that ticket for that
1: can
3: seat.
1: Can we? I was just going to say we'd pick a lucky person who wants to be my special guest at Answer Fest.
3: No, we can find that.
1: All right.
3: Because all the seats are numbered and they're assigned to the people that buy them.
1: Great. Okay,
3: you pick your little dot on the map.
1: This is perfect. Okay, so whoever buys ticket number 1,000, by the end of the show today, you got to do it before 9 o'clock today. Whoever buys ticket 1,000, you'll be my special guest at Answer Fest. I'll give you a big, special, warm welcome, and you'll get to come up and on the stage, and I'll introduce you to the crew, okay?
3: And can we do that right before the final panel, which is like all of our big wigs?
1: That would be awesome,
3: right?
1: We could do that inside the venue, too.
3: Yeah.
1: All right, don't you like how we create promotions on the fly?
3: Right.
1: All right, so in any case, you'll get special recognition. Ticket number 1,000 before, but you got to do it before 9 o'clock. So if ticket number 1,000 sells at 9:02, there's no deal. But if there's ticket number 1,000 before 9 o'clock, we're going to give you special recognition at Answer Fest and at Town Hall.
3: Right? Yes.
1: It'll just be fun. We'll just have a good time with you. So ticket number 1,000 before 9 o'clock today, you're going to get special recognition.
3: And we've never hit that number in the history of Town Hall, so this will be amazing.
1: Exactly. Please.
3: On with the news.
1: I'm yapping about it.
3: Make sure you hit your break at 15.
1: Okay. Oh, no. It's going to be 30, right?
3: 45.
1: 45.
3: 15, 30, 45.
1: I love it. Rodney's the best, boss man. He's like, just hit your break and I'll see you later. Okay. So that's a big one, you guys. We're almost at 1,000 tickets sold for Town Hall. You can get them at am870.info, am590.info. And whomever buys ticket number 1,000, we're going to get you special recognition at Answer Fest and at Town Hall. That'll be a lot of fun. So keep that in mind if you do it before 9 o'clock today. All right, lots going on. We've got the big story that is percolating here in California about the Attorney General, Rob Bonta, who came out yesterday celebrating a victory in the courts against Chad Bianco.
4: Now, let me walk you through how we got here. The Riverside County Sheriff's fishing expedition began based on already debunked claims about discrepancies in the November 2025 special election. That was our Prop 50 election. And here in California, in late February, we learned the sheriff planned to seize approximately 1,000 boxes of ballots and other voting materials from that election. We immediately asked him to temporarily pause his planned seizure. So we, my office, the California DOJ, as the attorney general, so we could understand the scope of his investigation and the evidence supporting it. Instead, he accelerated and seized the ballots a day earlier than planned. We did this by the book. We asked the sheriff to do three simple things. Pause his investigation, show us the evidence supporting his warrants, and preserve what he'd already taken. We never told him to end his investigation. At every turn, the sheriff stonewalled and dragged his feet and otherwise refused to work with us in good faith. He was deceitful. He was duplicitous. He willfully defied my instructions.
1: Oh, boy.
4: So we went to court.
1: He willfully.
4: Today, the California Supreme Court ruled in both Bonta versus Bianco and Cervantes versus Bianco in favor of our arguments.
1: All right. So what do you think? 855-785-8255. We have cast the bat signal for Sheriff Chad Bianco, and we will bring him to you if we can find him today. We also have the latest coming out of the White House with China's President Xi coming to the White House. We'll bring you that update here in a minute. But Hot Cheeto in Rancho Cucamonga. Hot Cheeto, cannot wait to see you at Town Hall tomorrow.
2: I'm so looking forward to it. But, you know, Mr. Bonta, I found it strange that his wife would die on the hill of Nick Shirley, Investigation Act. So I started asking AI about Mia Bonta, and she has started, probably 5 to 7 NGOs.
1: Mm-hmm. And she's got to make her money somehow, Hot Cheeto.
2: Yeah. In that investigation, some of the money going to him went from Rob Bonta's campaign funds.
1: Yeah,
2: is what AI said. And so I asked AI if that's legal, and it said no. If a spouse benefits financially from another spouse's campaign funds, that's illegal. So maybe Sheriff Bianco
1: wants to investigate that. Yeah. Well, and you know, they kind of have loopholes for this. I think this was, and I want to remember right, I believe the allegation, and I'll double check this, was that Ted Lieu's wife, who was running for very local, like county, city positions, got kind of the same benefit from congressional campaigns. But what they do to make it legal so that there's no crime is that they create these PACs. And so then you can donate. That's kind of how it goes. So it's not, it's really interesting how politicians, and sadly, I believe this happens on both sides of the aisle, the politicians find loopholes to pass cash around.
2: Nice.
1: But I think it's worth asking Chad about, you know, hey, why not? Let's ask him about that. I'm going to tell him your idea because you've always got the good ones.
2: Yeah, I found it very interesting in that little research. And all her stuff, all her NGOs had to do with libraries and reading and all that. And I was like, wow, well, California continues to go down the tubes with your NGO, so you're doing a great job.
1: I was going to say, trust me, that's one place that no one would look for Mia Bonta is at the library, so be fine. Be good.
2: I know.
1: No one's going to hide you there. Hachito, thanks so much for the phone call. Looking forward to giving you a big hug tomorrow at Town Hall. Yeah. Thanks so much for the phone call. 855-785-8255. And we'll take your phone call, 6 o'clock club members, and give you an update. She and Trump, it's supposed to be a high-stakes meeting. We'll see what to expect here in moments as your Friday Morning Answer continues at 6:30.
5: Stuck in traffic? We've got the answer.
6: Good morning. We start in the Sepulveda Pass. This is an accident left lane block, 405 northbound after Getty Center Drive. To Westchester with an accident there, a hit and run. On-ramp is reopened, though. 405 northbound on-ramp from La Tierra Boulevard. Redondo Beach, disabled vehicle, right shoulder. 405 northbound on-ramp from Inglewood Avenue. At Fox Hills, accident, right shoulder. 405 northbound after Sepulveda Boulevard. And that is traffic on The Answer.
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6: Israeli Prime Minister Netanyahu defends Israel's actions in Gaza as he brings a feud with New York City Mayor Mamdani to the UN.
7: Israeli Prime Minister Benjamin Netanyahu speaking at the United Nations as the Democrat Socialist Mayor of New York City, Zohran Mamdani, threatened to arrest him.
8: Mr. Mamdani, since you were elected mayor of this city, many Jews no longer feel safe in New York. They talk to me. They tell me.
7: Netanyahu going on to say the survival of Israel is at stake following the October 7th Hamas terrorist attack. Laura Winters reporting.
6: The long-delayed LAX people mover train is delayed yet again. Here's Tammy Trujillo.
9: This traveler tells KTLA it's gone on too long.
10: This should have been taken care of. This shouldn't be happening yet again. They need to perfect it and get it together because it's just a hassle.
9: Contractors are now aiming to open the people mover to the public in early January, but won't commit to a date. The $3.3 billion project was initially supposed to be completed in time for the World Cup, which has already come and gone.
6: Now here's National Weather Service meteorologist Kristen Lund with your answer weather forecast.
11: Yeah, we're looking at another warm and sunny day today after the marine layer clouds burn off this morning. We're looking at high temperatures similar to yesterday, with areas away from the coast reaching into the 80s and 90s, while at the coast we'll see temperatures in the 70s.
6: 67 LA, 65 Fullerton, Larry Marino in the Answer Newsroom.
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1: Good morning. Our yard sign should say, of course, have the American flag on it. We love America. Vote to save and protect her. Thank you guys for all that you do.
0: You've found the morning answer.
2: Love it all. Thanks for joining us. It is Friday, September 25th, 36 minutes past the hour. I'm Jennifer Horn. A foggy morning for some of you out there. If you're watching in our Rumble chat, which you can get into at rumble.com, just look for the morning answer or go to am870.info. If you look out there on the roads today, it is socked in. We're socked in here in Glendale. So are we worried, by the way, about this hurricane that's a-coming? I hear a lot of people worrying about the hurricane. Now, I understand that some of the coasts, these homes, these very expensive homes are like melting into the ocean because of the last hurricane that came through. And I, by coming through, I mean, we had some rain a few weeks ago and of course high surf. So I get that they're worried, but Dan, have you battened down the hatches at the West Estate yet for the hurricane?
3: Not yet, because I haven't seen the clouds come up on the weather app yet.
2: It's, I hate to tell you, but there is a cloud over Town Hall Day tomorrow. There's a cloud.
3: Yeah, but I haven't seen the, let me go to the weather app right now.
2: No this rain, is, just a cloud.
3: Yeah, so I think we're, until I start seeing the little droplets
2: on
3: the.
2: Yeah, you don't worry?
3: I don't really worry about it.
2: You should worry if you're in Cabo. That seems to be the place where you want, if you're in Mexico or planning to go to Mexico, that's where you should probably be worried, because it's a big storm, for sure.
3: I am a little concerned, because our governor has already declared a state of emergency for El Nino.
2: Yes, I know.
3: And if he's declaring a state of emergency and we here in Southern California haven't even seen the little cloud with the water drops come up, it means something big's probably coming.
2: We're destined to have a drought if he's declared a state of emergency. But Gavin Newsom, you brought him up before we jump back into your phone call, 6 o'clock club members. Gavin Newsom pushing back and denying claims that he forced Rabanta, who we've been talking about today, to drop his lawsuit against Paramount and its merger with Warner Brothers. Listen into the governor.
4: Well, I didn't pressure anybody. I made the point. I made it very publicly and consistently, and it's been reported maybe 200 or 300 different ways that many folks, including the mayor, soon-to-be governor-elect Becerra and others, preferred, in the words of Rob Bonta himself, that he focus on getting this done at the boardroom, not the courtroom. And the minute that Rob said that on CNBC, we amplified that, said this was a better approach. So that was the framework. And he worked hard to deliver for California, and I think he did.
2: All right. So apparently he says, I didn't pressure him. No. Wink, wink. Dan, now you had a really visceral reaction to that. You think old Bonta was pressured into dropping the lawsuit? Because I do. He backed away faster. He ran from that thing when he realized what was going on. And he had no business to get into it in the first place.
3: I think he was pressured by Paramount saying, hey, we'll leave.
2: Yeah, we're out of here.
3: The part that really got me, though, was, are we already referring to, what's his face?
5: Javier Baccarat.
3: As governor-elect before the election?
2: I know. Well, you heard Karen Bass the other day say that she couldn't have. In fact, I'll find it for you. Karen Bass, the mayor, said this about the governor's race.
6: Governor's race right now is over. Our governor's name is Javier Becerra. Mm-hmm. A Republican cannot win in this state. And yet, a Republican with a British accent?
7: Oh, I know, right?
2: I just want you to think, if a Republican candidate or a Republican mayor said, and a candidate with a Spanish accent, can you imagine what people would do? They would go bananas with the capital bananas.
3: But also they'd probably say, hey, what's the big deal?
2: But it's cool if you say something about someone with a British accent. That's totally fine.
3: I'm just saying play on at this point. Mock all the accents. If we're going to just go ahead.
2: The hypocrisy is really thick. And Karen Bass, by the way, is supposed to come on the air at some point. I swear the phone has been ringing about trying to make this work. She said it was going to be this week, maybe next. I'm going to ask her about this, because I don't know that that's the best look to say that an outcome to an election is already determined, predetermined, before even a vote has been cast.
3: What happened to subtlety with these election things?
2: How about just worrying about your own city? That's what I would worry about. If I were, I'd worry about the fact that the polling indicates she's 10 points behind this. Well, I can't even say the socialist candidate, because she's pretty socialist herself, but she's 10 points behind Nithya Raman.
3: All right. But also she made it to the general after you know, stuff went down. So
2: I guess so.
3: I'd be a little confident too. I'd be mocking
2: people get cocky. That's right. Yeah. When you live in California, Democrats get cocky, and at some point, that luck is going to run out. At some point, the luck will run out. I don't know when. I don't know how, but it will. Go ahead.
3: Yeah, I'd be mocking accents too if I, you know, was involved in that, and then they voted me in the primaries. Absolutely,
2: look,
3: I'd be
2: what gloating. We've done to ruin your state. Here's four more years. Oh boy. 855-785-8255. Joe in Northridge. Hey, Joe. Good morning.
5: Thank you for everything you do. Lovely.
2: Thank you. Thanks so much.
5: Since you brought Karen Bass, let me tell you something. Excuse me. Have you, back in 2020, first of all, they know they're going to win because they know they're going to cheat. But back in 2020, when the debate, Joe Biden at the end of the debate said, and I'm not quoting, I'm paraphrasing, mm-hmm. we have a very sophisticated cheating system. And I cannot find a little video for whatever it's at the end of the debate. Mm-hmm. And nobody mentions this.
2: Well, I think part
5: of
2: it was that.
5: For you guys. You're so good with technology.
2: Yeah, that debate was such a disaster for Joe Biden. I know, you're right. It could have been anything that he said.
5: I'm talking 2020, though.
2: Oh, in 2020. Interesting. Okay. Well, you know what? I'll put our crew to work, and we'll see if we can't track it down. Okay, Joe?
5: I would love you. I really love you.
2: I was going to say, would love me? Come on, Joe. All right. Dan's already, his fast fingers are typing. So, Joe, stand by. We'll see if we can find it. Thanks for the phone call. Antoinette in Sunset Beach. Hi, Antoinette.
8: Good morning, Jen. Hey, concerning Rob Bonta, Chad Bianco, I first want to say we're asking God to protect us all tomorrow.
2: Yes.
8: To bless us all, and that we are a success. Can you imagine if Rob Bonta were to come down to Town Hall 2026 and try to have a few of us arrested?
2: Oh, God. Let's not even tempt fate. Because you know what? I don't look good in orange. It's the one color I really can't pull off, Antoinette. I can't do it. So, you know.
8: Well, you know, first time for everything, girlfriend.
2: I guess. I think you and I would run the prison yard if you and I were taken away together, though.
8: Oh, yes. Yesterday at the volunteer place for Reform California, we were talking about Rob Bonta and his wife. And for him to come out and say what he did yesterday, remember the Peanuts character and Patty?
2: Yes, Peppermint Patty.
8: I don't mean to be Patty, but it was like, wah, wah, wah, wah, wah, wah.
2: Yeah, the teacher.
8: Wah, wah, wah,
2: wah, wah, wah. That
8: yeah.
2: one. Yes.
8: That, yes, that's how Rob Bonta reminds us of how he is. And we were talking about from Gavin Newsom to Rob Bonta to Mia Bonta, all of them, they need to be in jail because as the rest of our club members of the morning at 6 o'clock club were right. They're cheating. They have to get rid of the evidence. And I'm sorry, we don't respect them. And we don't trust it at all anymore. It's heartbreaking how they've destroyed our wonderful California. But it will be cloudy tomorrow because as a pilot and seeing all this weather, it's going to be humid. I'm not sure what the hell I'm going to wear tomorrow. But I'm so excited. Tomorrow, Town Hall 2026.
2: It is going to be so much fun. And Antoinette, I can't wait to see you, give you a big hug. And yes, if you'd like to join us, there are a few tickets remaining. Nick Shirley, Adam Carolla, Mike Gallagher, Alex Marlowe, Larry Elder, Larry O'Connor, Steve Hilton, Gloria Romero, Sonia Shaw, Jennifer Van Laar, Nick Sorter, Glenn Walker, the list goes on, plus all of you. And I made a special offer. We have sold 991 tickets to our event tomorrow as of just a few moments ago. 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We're going to give you shout-outs from the stage, special recognition at Answer Fest, and we will have a whole lot of fun. So make sure you stick with us. A big meeting at the White House at President Xi, President Trump, coming up in the next hour. We're going to bring you full coverage as your Friday Morning Answer continues at 6:45.
9: Stuck in traffic? We've got the answer.
10: Good morning. We start in Redondo Beach with a disabled vehicle, right shoulder, 405 northbound on-ramp from Inglewood Avenue. To Seal Beach with a stall clear there, 405 southbound approaching the 22 west. Gardena got a stall off-ramp partially blocked. 110 northbound off-ramp to El Segundo Boulevard. And in Diamond Bar, an accident right shoulder 60 westbound at Grand Avenue. It's a big rig versus a passenger vehicle. And that is traffic on The Answer.
9: The Answer. Breaking news.
10: A federal judge has delayed ruling on a proposed settlement involving Paramount's merger with Warner Brothers Discovery and 12 state attorneys general. Tammy Trujillo explains.
11: That's despite expectations that the deal was essentially done. On Thursday, U.S. District Judge Araceli Martinez-Olguin said she wants more information from attorneys before deciding whether to approve the settlement. California Attorney General Rob Bont announced Monday that a deal had been reached, appearing to clear a major hurdle for Paramount Skydance's $111 billion acquisition of Warner Brothers Discovery. But the judge's decision puts the proposed merger on hold. She says she'll issue her ruling in due course. I'm Tammy Trujillo.
10: The statewide average gas price jumped by 4 cents in one day. AAA says the average cost for a gallon of self-serve regular is now $6.24. In L.A. County, gas is $6.28. It's 2 cents less in Orange County. Gas is $6.22 in Ventura County, $6.17 in San Bernardino County, and $6.18 in Riverside County. The Dodgers are going to the postseason, but the Angels are not. Now here's National Weather Service meteorologist Kristen Lund with your Answer weather forecast.
12: Yeah, we're looking at another warm and sunny day today after the marine layer clouds burn off this morning. We're looking at high temperatures similar to yesterday, with areas away from the coast reaching into the 80s and 90s, while at the coast we'll see temperatures in the 70s.
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0: the Morning Answer is on.
1: But I have a big decision to make. Will a deal be made with Iran that lets them rebuild and create a far greater country than it ever was before? Maybe one of the greatest in the Middle East or even the world. Or do I annihilate the Islamic Republic and do it quickly, never giving them a chance to kill and destroy people and countries again?
0: This is the Morning Answer with Jennifer Horn.
2: Okay, I want you to know that as someone who has supported President Trump since he came down the escalator, now what, 11 years ago, I have like a whole collection of some of my favorite lines, you know, that stick out in my head. This could be on the top of the list. Do I make a deal or do I annihilate them? That's the big question. 855-785-8255. You can always chime in on that. Joining us right now with, a look at the president's remarks and what went on this week at the United Nations. A buddy now, a new friend of this program. We love having him here. Luke Ortega is with us. He is deputy spokesperson at the State Department. Luke, thanks so much for being with us. Welcome back to the Morning Answer.
3: Good morning, Jennifer, and thank you for having me. I am so honored to be your friend. I just want to tell you that.
2: Well, I'm going to tell you, I had such a good time with you the last time you were on, so I feel like, you know what, we haven't met in person, but you're a buddy now. I like it. I like it. And I love it.
3: I'm so honored to be one.
2: I loved the line at the White House. I mean, he really gets some good ones in there. Luke, and this is what really drives me nuts. And we've had a lot of people talking about the media and media access and what's appropriate, what's not. The president is not really covered fairly at all on our business in Iran. We have decimated that country militarily and economically. The media, I don't know why they are on the side of the IRGC, but that's what it sure seems like. The fact that the media outlets didn't cover Bibi Netanyahu's speech at the UN was ridiculous. And certainly the coverage that was given to President Trump, I think this week, was really not quite fair with that decision that he put out there for the world to see. What was your take? I mean, you're in the department. You see how Iran is suffering now. What did you think of the president's remarks at the UN?
3: Well, I think what came across so clearly from the president's remarks is that right now he holds all the cards when it comes to Iran. We have seen from the beginning of this conflict the door for diplomacy opening, the president opening that door being refused by the Iranian regime. We saw then after that the obliteration of the nuclear weapons facilities of Iran through Operation Midnight Hammer. After that, the door for diplomacy opening again and again being rejected by the Iranian regime. And then we saw, of course, Operation Economic Fury that has just absolutely decimated the Iranian armed forces. They don't have a navy anymore. They don't have an air force anymore. And then still, you know, an unwillingness on the part of Iran to walk through the door to diplomacy, the door to negotiation. And so now we're in a process with an Operation Economic Outcast that is effectively pushing the Iranian economy into free fall and just methodically going through and snipping every lifeline that they have through extremely targeted and strong sanctions going on there. And all of this is to show, again, the president's holding the cards here, and Iran is not going to have a nuclear weapon.
2: Yeah, and I think that we all need to be grateful that this president decided to say enough is enough. This was one of those hard things that everybody talks about, but no one ever really wants to take action. I put in that category border security, China, Iran. These were very big problems that people love to talk about, love to say they're going to fix, and then they get scared away. This was a 47-year war, Luke. And so when the naysayers come at the Trump administration and say that this is a new war, no, the president's actually finishing a war that has been cast on us. That doesn't seem to resonate with people that the IRGC and whoever is running Iran right now, I know there's some questions. I'm curious your thoughts on that, about who's really making the decisions. But their goal is to end America, the West, and Israel.
3: Well, I think that, you know, this is something that Secretary Rubio has made so clear. At the end of the day, this is a regime that's run by lunatic clerics, and these are people that can never have a nuclear weapon. It's something that threatens our national security. It's something that threatens the security of the entire world. But what you were talking about a president who's finally being willing to act where others have simply talked, really gets at some of the central ideas that President Trump expressed at the United Nations this week. He made a speech that was really a demonstration of courage and resolve, demonstrating the ways that he has used American power to make peace and to solve these problems that were considered to be intractable and allowed to fester for years, if not decades. And finally, we have a president who's willing to say enough is enough. I'm not going to leave another problem for our children or our children's children to deal with. And you can see that, you know, first of all, in what we've accomplished over the past year, the 8 wars that President Trump has settled, the millions of lives that have been saved around the world as a result of it. We've seen it as well in the action in Venezuela, for example, that brought the outlawed dictator Nicolas Maduro to justice. And of course, these strong actions that we are seeing to ensure that Iran never gets a nuclear weapon. All of this is occurring even as we continue to make really important progress in the international realm. And we saw that also this week. Two big things that stand out to me, for example, the United States signing a historic security agreement with Greenland and with Denmark. That's going to not only keep our adversaries out of our northern backyard there, but it's going to ensure that the United States has a decisive role in all of the national security decisions that are going on there. And it's going to also be an agreement that never ends, that's truly permanent. This is hugely important for us. It's going to make us stronger and our partners stronger. Another thing that really stands out to me, you then look south to the Shield of the Americas, where we've brought together a historic coalition of 17 other countries in Central and South America. These are countries who are tired of having terrorist cartels controlling their lives, attacking their societies. They've said enough is enough. They reached out for our help, and we are giving it to them. They are working to designate those groups as terrorists so they can take the strongest possible actions against them. And we're also working with them to build some prosperity, build some opportunities for supply chains, for critical minerals, for good things to be happening so that our societies can flourish. These are huge diplomatic accomplishments that would not be possible without the resolve of President Trump.
2: I think those are really great points. And it was interesting, too, to see kind of the discussion and the focus on AI. I do want to get your thoughts on this idea of reform at the United Nations. Where is the State Department? What is President Trump looking for from the United Nations moving forward?
3: What we want to see is a United Nations that gets back to its core purpose, back to the basics. What is it really there for? Is it there in order to regulate fishing markets and impose global taxes on companies around the world? Of course not. It's there for peace. It's there for prosperity. It's there to respect the sovereignty of nations. And these are the three principles that we are focused on. We need to make it more accountable, certainly to the American taxpayer, but to people around the world. And so what that's meant for us is we've been working to cut its budget. We've already cut that budget by more than $1 billion over the course of the past 6 months. We've also worked to find those bureaucratic positions that were there but not really doing things that were advancing those priorities, and we've cut 4,000 of those positions. These are moves that are going to save the American taxpayers $260 million a year. So we have to really focus this international organization on its purpose, and we're taking these concrete actions to get there. It's not done yet. It's an ongoing process, but this is really where American leadership is making a difference.
2: Well, I always love chatting with you, and Luke Ortega is with us. He's with the U.S. Department of State, deputy spokesperson for them. And you know what? Since we started off by saying, you know, we're new, like, radio buddies now, I heard you might have a few more minutes for us to talk about some of the birthright citizenship issues. Can you stick around just for about 3 minutes during this break?
3: Yeah, I'd love to.
2: All right. Hang on the line. Luke Ortega is staying with us. It is, of course, your reminder to get your town hall tickets. Guys, Nick Shirley, Adam Carolla, the whole Salem gang on sale right now at am870.info, am590.info. The event is tomorrow, so you've got to hurry. And as we continue, a big announcement coming from the Trump administration and the State Department on birthright citizenship. So important to us here at home in Los Angeles. As your Friday Morning Answer continues at 7:01. Portions of the following are pre-recorded.
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5: You know, Ronald Reagan believed self-government required something that government could never replace, responsibility in the hands of the people. In his 1981 inaugural address, Reagan warned against the idea that America had become too complicated to be governed by its citizens. Reagan asked, "If no one among us is capable of governing himself, then who among us has the capacity to govern someone else? For Reagan, limited government was not about having no government. It was about remembering where responsibility begins, with individuals, families, communities, and the people themselves. 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Self-government asks more of us than dependence ever will. And freedom requires a people willing to govern themselves before asking government to do it for them.
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1: Stop Nick Sherlock is exactly what you're just talking about. 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It would have all just been silenced. In fact, my California fraud video on YouTube got taken down within 6 hours of it being published.
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2: Five tickets to go. I was like, number five. Wait a second. All right. So if you guys are just joining us, good morning. It is Friday. It's September 25th. And tomorrow is our big town hall event in Pasadena. And we have a huge lineup for you, from Nick Shirley to Adam Carolla to Alex Marlowe, Mike Gallagher, Larry Elder, Larry O'Connor, Steve Hilton, Gloria Romero, Sonia Shaw, Nick Sorter. You get the drift. It's huge. And so I made this office. This offer. That if we sell, because we're at 995 tickets, if we sell 1,000 tickets by 9 o'clock today, that's only five more tickets. Ticket number 1,000 is going to get special recognition from me at both Town Hall and Answer Fest. So I just want you to think about that as you're making plans to join us tomorrow in Pasadena. AM870.info or AM590.info for tickets. Now, Luke Ortega is deputy spokesperson for the State Department. They're doing a great job. Secretary of State Marco Rubio, absolutely. I know this is probably not the right thing to say when you're, you know, Secretary of State, but he's absolutely killing it. I think he's doing such an incredible job and is really impressing everybody, the entire team at the State Department. Of course, the Trump administration really doing great work, not only for our country, but making the world a safer place. And so, Luke, you're so nice to stick around. I know you only have a few minutes left, but I did want to welcome you back to the program and ask you about the big announcement. Birthright citizenship has been at the top of the list, and there was an announcement made yesterday. I wanted you to be able to fill us in on that.
3: Absolutely, Jennifer. I want to give you this update here because, again, combating birth tourism is so important to us. To remind everybody, that is when foreigners come to the United States under false pretenses. They lie about why they're coming here. They say it's for tourism, but really they're coming to give birth in the United States so that their child will get American citizenship. It's something that we formed a task force to fight. That's a task force that at this point has revoked more than 1,000 visas of people involved in this unacceptable practice, and I can tell you these numbers are rocketing up. You're going to see them increase very soon as we get more and more action done there. But there are a couple things that we did recently that I did want to draw attention to. The first is that we've launched a new policy, which is basically a policy that puts restrictions on the visas for all of the people that are involved in facilitating this process. So the brokers, the people who are coaching folks on how to do this, could be foreign doctors, foreign, you know, travel services that are helping to bring this all together. Even if they themselves don't have a visa yet, for example, we're going ahead and putting restrictions on them so they won't be able to get them in the future either. This is really just further tightening the noose around everyone who is trying to support this industry that works to defraud the American people. So while we are already taking the visas of the individuals involved in it, now we're really trying to broaden that scope and go after the networks, go after the facilitators to send this message that this practice has to end. So that was a big thing that we were able to announce yesterday. And there's something else that I want to mention before I do run. And I
2: You're
3: going to
2: break some news for us? I can't wait.
3: Something else that we've done is we've launched a new way for your listeners, for everyone, to help us in this fight against visa fraud. Mm-hmm. We've launched a new portal online. It's at travel.state.gov/report-visa-fraud. This is the place that you can go to help us out. If you see people that are abusing visas, that are fraudulently obtaining those visas, with that I'm saying, if you know folks who have gotten fake documents in order to get visas, let's say someone with a sham marriage, perhaps, that they're using to get immigration benefits for someone, if it's like a fake company that's being used to hire people or to, you know, help support someone's travel to the United States or their immigration to the United States, or if you know folks that are involved in birth tourism, you can go to travel.state.gov/report-visa-fraud. Give us all that information. We're going to take it and we're going to go after those folks to try to make sure that we hold everyone accountable who's committing fraud there. So I want to make sure that gets out to your audience because we recognize this is something where really the strength of the American people is going to help us to defend our country and uphold our immigration law.
2: And you're talking to ground zero. I mean, when we spoke the last time, Luke. This has been such a big issue for us because really one of the hot spots for birther tourism is happening right here in Los Angeles, right here in Southern California. So I think this is a great tool. And give the website one more time.
3: You got it. It's travel.state.gov/report-visa-fraud. Please do help us out. We're really counting on you as a partner in this one.
2: Luke Ortega, I know you have to run. It's always great to catch up with you. You're welcome back anytime. Deputy spokesperson for the U.S. Department of State. Have a great weekend. We will miss you at our big event in Pasadena. Maybe one of these days you can come to one of our big events and check it out. We would love to see you.
3: I would love nothing more than that. It's been such a pleasure, Jennifer. Thank you again, and I hope to talk to you again soon, okay?
2: Thanks so much. Have a great weekend. That's Luke Ortega with the State Department. All right, guys, welcome in. Friday, 855-785-8255. We have lots of issues on the table. Chad Bianco, no surprise, getting slapped down by the Attorney General Rob Bonta and the courts in California because he dared question the election results in Riverside County of Proposition 50, where there were 45,000 more votes than ballots. And so the attorney general has been out there crowing, talking about this being an unlawful seizure. I would just like to see someone in charge of the state saying, hey, let's forget about the seizure. Let's forget about that. And let's talk about what this 45,000 ballots are. Is the math working or not? Seems to be a really easy question. 855-785-8255. David in Antelope Valley. Hi, David. Good morning.
4: Good morning. How are we doing today?
2: Doing great. Wow. You have an incredible radio voice, my friend.
4: I'm retired.
2: Well, you have a good voice for radio, so you should call often. How about that? What's on your mind?
4: All right. Question here. What Karen Bass did, isn't that voter suppression? Because she's using her platform to try to reach low propensity voters. Don't you think?
2: By making the comments about Steve Hilton and the saying that the governor's race is already decided?
4: Correctly.
2: I do think it's very questionable. Again, I don't know that she violated any laws, but I do think I take issue with the fact that somebody says an election is already decided when we still are more than a month away. It just that to me puts the wrong message in the minds of voters saying, hey, you know, this is voter suppression. Basically, Steve Hilton has no chance. Why bother voting for him?
4: Yeah, she's talking to people who, you know, just they don't do their homework. And I think more people should look into what she's saying, because if you look at the potholes in our streets, maybe she should worry about that.
2: Yeah. And that's exactly the point. If you have your own race that you are running, maybe it's better to be concerned about that than making comments about Javier Becerra and the governor's race. I think she's probably trying to shore up his support because these cronies, they're cronies of one another. They all stay in the fight to try to keep each other in power. So maybe that has something to do with it. But at the end of the day, she really does need to be focused on her race, because if you believe the polling, she's running 10 points behind Nithya Raman.
4: Thank you very much.
2: Thanks so much. Appreciate you, David. Have a great day. John in Placentia. Hi, John.
5: Hello. Good morning.
2: Good morning. How are you, John?
5: Oh, I always love waking up with your program there.
2: You're so sweet. Thank you for that. We appreciate you listening every day, making us a part of your routine.
5: Well, it's my pleasure to be clear on the day ahead that I have to tackle in my among my more liberal friends here.
2: Uh-oh.
5: I kind of know how to word things and say things.
2: Happy warriors. That's what we say, John. We need more happy warriors.
5: Well, you know, it does really all depend on your attitude. And if you could smile while you totally disagree 100%, that's the trick.
2: That is. Because you know what? Nobody wants to listen to someone who's angry. People just tune it out. So if you can deliver a message with a smile on your face, that is so powerful.
5: I agree. And, you know, on a more serious macro note, a fundamental question I have is Sharia law compatible with our Constitution?
2: No.
5: And why is it allowed to fester such radicalness that is actually anti-American, or so I think the whole Democratic Party seems to be going anti-American citizen.
2: I think that if you believe in Sharia law, there is no way that you can support fundamental American principles. It's just, there's no way. It does not add up. And that's why there's been a big debate. You've probably heard it, even some members of the Senate chiming in. I think it was Tommy Tuberville who said, if you support Sharia law, you really, you know, you can't support America.
5: Could it be considered anti-American?
2: Yeah, and it is, because it's anti-freedom. That's for sure. So, John, I appreciate the phone call. I agree with you. I don't think that Sharia law can be operated at the same time with people who believe in the concept of America. 855-785-8255. As we continue, we're going to be joined by Town Hall guest Larry O'Connor. He's with us next as your Friday Morning Answer continues at 7:15.
0: Stuck in traffic? We've got the answer.
6: Good morning. We start in Sherman Oaks with an accident. Right shoulder, 405 southbound before Burbank Boulevard. Slow traffic from Victory Boulevard. It's a hit and run, delaying you about 10 minutes. Downtown LA accident, right shoulder, 110 southbound at Olympic Boulevard. Diamond Bar got an accident, right shoulder, 60 westbound at Grand Avenue. Big rig versus a passenger vehicle. In Arleta, got a motorcycle accident, right shoulder, 5 northbound at Van Nuys Boulevard. And that's traffic on The Answer.
0: 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Breaking news.
6: Giants of the tech industry were well represented at Thursday night's White House dinner with Chinese President Xi Jinping. Mark Mayfield fills us in.
7: Guests included Tesla and SpaceX CEO Elon Musk at the head table with President Trump and Xi, along with NVIDIA's Jensen Huang and former Apple CEO and current executive chairman Tim Cook. Others included OpenAI CEO Sam Altman, Meta's Mark Zuckerberg, Amazon founder Jeff Bezos, Google co-founder Sergey Brin, and CEO Sundar Pichai, along with Microsoft CEO Satya Nadella and others. The room was also packed with business leaders from across American finance, media, and industry. I'm Mark Mayfield.
6: It turns out the recent discovery of sea turtle eggs in Huntington Beach and Seal Beach was not the first. Yesterday, it was revealed that sea turtle eggs were discovered near the Huntington Beach Pier over 6 years ago. That's when two boys found some eggs and took them to a wildlife expert whose office is near the beach. At the time, an executive director for the Wetlands and Wild Care Center says the eggs were later confirmed to be sea turtle eggs, but it was kept a secret by biologists in an effort to avoid foot traffic in the area. Now here's National Weather Service meteorologist Kristen Lund with your answer weather forecast.
8: Looking at high temperatures similar to yesterday, with areas away from the coast reaching into the 80s and 90s, while at the coast we'll see temperatures in the 70s.
6: 67 LA, 67 degrees now in Anaheim. Larry Marino in the Answer Newsroom.
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2: Thanks for joining us Friday, finally here on The Morning Answer. And yes, you hear the voice of the amazing Dolly Parton, one of my all-time favorites. And hey, California did something right, and California did something in a bipartisan way. Senate Bill 931 was authored by amazing State Senator Shannon Grove and John Laird, and they did this bill that passed through the legislature, went to Gavin Newsom's desk, and was signed to make today, September 25th, 9/25, get it? Day for Dolly Parton. So it's Dolly Parton Day in California and in

0: in many places across the country paying tribute to the, I don't know, I call her an icon. She's just a legend. We miss Dolly Parton. Speaking of legends, but somebody I don't have to miss because he's coming to town tomorrow, Larry O'Connor is here. He is the host of O'Connor and Company, of course, the Larry O'Connor Show, and he's the editor of Town Hall, which you should be going to every single day. Town Hall Media has amazing publications, including Red State, where our friend Jen Van Laar works. Great publications where you can get all of your news, and you can follow him at Larry O'Connor. Larry, good morning to you.
1: Good morning. I thought that this was a preview of our cruise we're taking in November because you're going to own Dolly Parton at the karaoke bar at night, aren't you?
0: Own her? I mean, she's my style icon, first of all. You know, I mean, the big hair, the big, you know, that kind of stuff.
1: Yeah,
0: the big everything, the big personality. I'm ready to go. So, yes, I'm getting ready for karaoke.
1: Maybe we would have sold more. We booked like over 300 and some odd passages to the cruise. But if you let them know, there would be a lot of cleavage in there. Maybe. We got to reorient how we sell this thing.
0: Look, a girl has to float, okay, Larry? Just in case of emergency.
1: How excited are we for tomorrow? I get on a plane in about 4 hours flying in from D.C. so we can do a big town hall event at the Ambassador Auditorium.
0: I was going to ask if you were making your way here. So it's very exciting because walking the hallways of our studio right now is Mike Gallagher, who is in town for town hall. You're coming to town. Alex Marlowe and Larry Elder, they're already here. And of course, Nick Shirley and Adam Carolla will be on hand. And Larry, let me tell you how excited I am. We have our free event Answer Fest, which starts 10 a.m. to noon. That's going to be brand new. We're trying it for the first time this year. For Town Hall, do you know that as of 20 minutes ago, we had sold 995 tickets, Larry?
1: Oh, gosh. This is incredible.
0: It's almost a sellout. And so I said, if we sell ticket number 1,000 before 9 o'clock today when this show ends, that we will give the ticket holder of ticket number 1,000 some special shout-outs from the stage. I'll give them a little show around at our Answer Fest, special accommodations, essentially, for ticket holder number 1,000. And I think we're going to do it, Larry. This event is giant. And a lot of it is because you're going to be there. We're going to be talking about saving California with Steve Hilton. We're going to be talking about the midterm elections. And I think we have to talk about Trump at the UN, who made my favorite line, and I'm paraphrasing here. They can either make a deal or I'll annihilate them. That's another one of my favorite Trump lines that I've written down in my diary now.
1: Yes, and he followed up by saying, what do? Do I make a deal or send them to the gates of hell?
0: I know.
1: Well, that's what I want from a world leader on the stage at the UN. No, Jennifer, I'm very much looking forward to it. In fact, my mother and father-in-law are flying in from Oklahoma for the events tomorrow. Yeah, they're flying in as well. So I can't wait for you to meet them. And it's going to be a whole lot of great patriots there in Pasadena.
0: We're going to have a really great time. All right, so if you could say one thing to give California some hope, and that is tough, but you are a person who lived in California, your kids are here, you've got a lot going on in the state. What's the one place where you can help us find some hope? And we'll hone in on that tomorrow.
1: Oh, my gosh. I don't mean to be at a loss for words.
0: No pressure.
1: I don't mean to be at a loss for words, right?
0: Hold on.
1: No,
0: how do we save California, Larry?
1: Yeah. Oh, gee, that's an easy answer. Well, you know, it's funny. All of my friends, I remember when Dick Durbin was the mayor of Los Angeles. I remember when Pete Wilson was our governor. I remember how great they did in 94. I remember when California was, liberal, but functioning, right? And people always say, how will we ever get another Republican governor in California? And I always give them the same answer. When it gets bad enough.
0: Yeah.
1: When it gets so bad that people suddenly, throw away their political priors and they decide enough is enough. We need competence. Maybe we're there this year. I want to hope that we are, especially considering this disaster the Democrats have nominated. I'm literally the worst member of the Biden cabinet, and that's saying a lot.
0: Yeah.
1: And Steve Hilton is such a fresh voice, such a fresh approach. I'd like to think so, but honestly, I'll give you the real answer. We cannot fix California until we fix our election system in this
0: Amen.
1: Country. And as much as I love for states to have a certain level of autonomy on how they run their elections, it has reached a point with the lack of integrity, with the obvious fraud that's going on, that I do believe the federal government, this needs to be taken to the Supreme Court, and we need to do away with the outrageously fraudulent system that California has employed here. It's the laughingstock of the country. And when we can fix that, then our election.
0: Yeah, we have on our ballot this year, and this it's what I keep repeating it, and people who are listening to the show say, yeah, yeah, Jen, we know how you feel about this. But Prop 39 is a voter ID initiative that was put forth by Assemblyman Carl DiMaio and Reform California, and it took Democrats, Republicans, Independents. They actually got it qualified for the ballot. California Democrats, they decided to do what they do and change the title and summary, Rob Bonta, to make it seem like if you're voting for this, you want to kill unicorns and puppies. But it's on the ballot, and a yes vote means that we will have voter ID in the state. And if there is anything that people are listening to us will work for, it's doing that. Because you're right, Larry, with the mail-in ballot system the way it is right now, they have figured out what they need to do to win elections. And Republicans will not win until we make this change.
1: Yeah, and I knew that a few years ago, the idea from the Republican Party in California was, well, these are the rules, so we have to play the game, too. We have to do blood harvesting. We have to play the game. Mm-hmm. And that makes a lot of sense. The problem is, we're honest. We don't cheat.
0: Yeah.
1: We don't.
0: Oop, I think we're
1: losing elections. We're interested in winning elections.
0: Yeah, and that's, and you kind of have to look at, we lost you just for a second, but you're back. But I think that's really what it boils down to, is that Republicans need to do what Democrats have been doing better than us for the last few years. And that is, yes, play by those rules, but also play a little dirty. And I don't mean cheat and I don't mean break the law. But for instance, for our voter ID initiative, they're doing advertising now. Instead of saying, oh, you don't have to like Trump to vote for this ID, forget mentioning President Trump. He's polarizing in California. I want Kamala Harris saying elections aren't fair. I want Hillary Clinton saying elections have been stolen, or Gavin Newsom saying that Trump is trying to subvert our democracy. Put that in a commercial and say vote yes on Prop 39. Beat them at their own games. We need to get emotional, and I think conservatives have not been really good at hitting people emotionally. We need to get better at that.
1: It's a great point, Jennifer. I hope they're all listening to you. Listen, the bottom line is, and everyone in California knows this already, voter ID is popular. It should pass. I suspect it will pass. They're spending so much money to try to stop that tells you how scared they are. But here's the real problem. That's the bare minimum. The absolute minimum is for people to prove they are who they say they are when they go to vote. There's so much else that's broken in the system, but it's a start. And I do believe that it is the beginning of fixing California once and for all.
0: Absolutely. We can't wait to see you tomorrow here in California at the Ambassador Auditorium in Pasadena. Again, there are just a few tickets left. We are almost at a sellout. The lunch is sold out. VIP is sold out. And Larry O'Connor, I can't wait to see you. And
1: What are you going to wear? Should I wear a tie? Should I wear, should I get dressed up in some sort of fake military uniform? Should I dress in the Mao suit like Hassan Piker? What should
0: definitely.
1: I wear?
0: I definitely want Mao. I think that you could really pull off that vibe. Maybe you could do the Che Guevara t-shirt. That's going to be really popular at our event. No, here's the thing. People have asked me what I'm going to wear. I've been so crazy. Usually by now I've got it all planned out. So I may just be boring and wearing a black suit. But for boys, I'd say you can wear a tie if you want. But I think an open collared shirt, sport coat, you're going to be golden.
1: California casual.
0: California
1: all right.
0: Cool.
1: By the way, Jennifer, I appreciate you having me on, and I do want to let, I know Salem HR is listening. I did not just ask Jennifer what she was wearing. I learned my lesson the last time. Different context.
0: That question is when you call me at home, okay? Not on the air, Larry. You're embarrassing me.
1: See you tomorrow.
0: Have a safe trip. We can't wait to see you in person and listen in to Larry O'Connor, 3 a.m. right here on The Answer. Oh, I don't know what I put. Oh, watch. I don't know what I did to Larry. I hit hold ready. That's a whole new button that I just pressed. In any case, listen in 3 a.m. That's when you will find Larry O'Connor right here on The Answer, and tomorrow in Pasadena at the Ambassador Auditorium. As we continue, the Trump MAGA Minute is going to be jam-packed, and President Trump and President Xi getting ready to meet at the White House as your Friday Morning Answer continues.
2: We've got The Answer.
3: Good morning. We start in downtown L.A. with an accident, right shoulder 10 westbound at San Pedro Street. It's a 10-minute delay. Stop-and-go traffic from the 5101. Two vehicles involved. North Hollywood, accident, carpool lane block, pseudo crash 170 northbound at Magnolia. Sherman Oaks, accident, right shoulder 405 southbound before Burbank Boulevard. Bell Gardens, accident off-ramp, partially blocked 710 northbound off-ramp to Florence. Elysian Park, stall, center lane block 5 southbound to Stadium Way. That's traffic on The Answer.
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3: The California Supreme Court ruled against Riverside County Sheriff Chad Bianco. Daniel Martindale reports.
4: It says Bianco unlawfully seized about 650,000 ballots after last year's Proposition 50 special election, which led to the redrawing of congressional districts. He has also been ordered to return the ballots to county officials. The justices ruled unanimously in two cases against Bianco. They found he violated the law when he seized the ballots and also ignored directives from State Attorney General Rob Bonta. Bianco, who ran for governor in the primary, must also cease his investigation into election fraud claims. I'm Daniel Martindale.
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6: Yeah, we're looking at another warm and sunny day today after the marine layer clouds burn off this morning. We're looking at high temperatures similar to yesterday, with areas away from the coast reaching into the 80s and 90s, while at the coast we'll see temperatures in the 70s.
3: Right now 67 degrees, downtown LA 67 as well in Fullerton. 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
11: You know, Ronald Reagan believed self-government required something that government could never replace: responsibility in the hands of the people. In his 1981 inaugural address, Reagan warned against the idea that America had become too complicated to be governed by its citizens. Reagan asked, "If no one among us is capable of governing himself, then who among us has the capacity to govern someone else?" For Reagan, limited government was not about having no government. It was about remembering where responsibility begins: with individuals, families, communities, and the people themselves. Because when government assumes every responsibility, citizens gradually surrender their own. Self-government asks more of us than dependence ever will. And freedom requires a people willing to govern themselves before asking government to do it for them.
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0: Welcome back to the Morning Answer with Jennifer Horn.
1: But, I mean, what can I say about Cuba? They had another blackout last night. They don't have enough for lights. I don't know what's going on with Cuba, but they're not looking so good. But, you know, Marco's parents were born in Cuba. It's like a great story, and he wants to figure it all out, Marco, right? You want to figure out what's exactly there. I think he has figured it out, so we're going to someday in the near future drop him off in the middle of Cuba. Just on the way back from Iran, we're going to have one of those big, beautiful aircraft carriers fly him in, drop him off, and he'll figure out the rest. He always does. It's very unusual.
0: It's the Morning Answer with Jennifer Horn.
2: Hey, thanks for joining us. It is Friday, September 25th. It is Dolly Parton Day, 9 to 5. And we are waiting, not necessarily for a celebration of Dolly Parton at the White House today, but President Xi is expected to have a meeting with President Trump. It was set to get underway at 7:30 our time. It is now 7:37, and the red carpet is rolled out, but we have not yet seen President Xi and President Trump. When that happens, we will bring it to you. In the meantime, let's jump in. It is time for our Trump MAGA Minute.
1: America grande ultra best.
0: This is the Trump MAGA Minute.
3: Everybody agreed. I got every country to agree. And now you've done something that no other president could have done. No one. I don't want to brag. But, you know, they've said this about a lot of things. No other president could do some of the I'm doing.
4: Make America great again.
2: All right. President Trump in the focus. President Xi in the focus. There was a state dinner at the White House. Pomp-filled ceremony as described by Breitbart, followed by a meeting between the presidents away from reporters. You had reporters and photographers, videographers at the White House for the state visit. And there were some tensions amongst the Chinese press and a White House photographer on the South Lawn over positioning to capture images of the two presidents. The visit began with a welcome ceremony on the South Lawn, where Trump and the First Lady were greeted by Xi and his wife. Moments later, Trump and Xi delivered remarks in the grand foyer. The president said the two would discuss security, technology, artificial intelligence. Trump also noted the Board of Trade the two countries established in May is working to encourage a more balanced trading relationship. And there was even a B-2 flyover as President Trump hosts the president. After the ceremony, President Trump gave him a tour of the new helipad and Marine One on the South Lawn. And at one point even, the president also showed Xi the presidential portraits lining the West Wing colonnade. And Xi laughed upon seeing the auto pen in place of former President Joe Biden's photo.
5: Uh-oh.
2: Okay, so last night, a little ceremony at the White House. President Trump lets attendees at the dinner view the new White House ballroom. Take a listen.
1: And if I could go off script just for a second, I just want to say I had to do it.
6: 我现在要脱稿讲几句。
1: But as a special treat in honor of President Xi and Madam Peng, I'd like to invite everyone in the room to visit through that beautiful curtain in the back. The door, it's all lit up and looks beautiful. It's 1 year away from completion, the new ballroom that you've heard about. And you will see something that I think you will really love.
2: Now, here's a little bit more from the dinner last night at the White House. The Chinese president saying that he knows Trump is making America great again.
7: Reviewing the past gives us new perspectives. Today, we have come to another historic juncture for China-U.S. relations. President Trump has pledged to make America great again and led the American people in making significant strides. China is committed to achieving great national rejuvenation, and Chinese modernization has kept breaking new ground. These two goals are both ambitious and can surely be mutually reinforcing. China and the United States must act as responsible major countries, meet the expectations of our peoples, keep pace with the trend of our times, and explore a new approach for major countries to get along with each other.
2: Okay, if that sounds like President Xi's a woman, well, that's just the interpreter. But that was the message from President Xi to President Trump. Now, our president presented Xi with a bald eagle to take back to China. Dan, was it a real eagle or? Can you imagine?
5: Here's a bird.
1: President Xi and Madam Peng, Melania and I want to thank you for making your journey, and it is a long journey, to America during our 250th year. I'd like to raise a glass and propose a toast to President Xi, Madam Peng, and the long relationship between China and America that has bridged thousands of miles and spanned hundreds of years. And may all of our people know a future of harmony, peace, and success. And we're all here today and tonight to honor you both. And thank you very much for coming to America.
2: Can you imagine if he's like, now here's Jackie, a bald eagle from Big Bear. Sorry, thank you for putting up with my terrible Trump impersonation, but I am a girl, so it's going to be, it's not bad for a female Trump impersonation, okay? But can you imagine if it was like Jackie and Shadow? Here we have given you our greatest resource from California. No, it's not Gavin Newsom. It's Jackie the Eagle. Is Jackie the one that died? I hope not. Hi, Dan.
6: Hey, I think so.
2: Sorry. We want Shadow then. Who's alive? Which one of the Eagle families? I know that one of them, by the way, and this isn't very nice. One of the Eagles, whose ever spouse died, within a month, they were shacking up with some new Eagle in town.
6: Yeah, we were...
8: How are you, baby?
2: Yeah.
6: For those of you, thank you, by the way, who listened to the Friday Rewind on the Inland Empire Answer on Friday, 6 p.m. Yeah, we were all over this Eagle story. Although, in fairness, the eagle wasn't reading the news to know that the other eagle was in the hospital.
2: So you just thought he took off.
6: Exactly.
2: Or something.
6: So it's just this eagle disappears. What am I going to do? I still, you know, have all this eagle passion inside. So, you know, this,
8: how are you, baby?
6: Another eagle shows up. Mm-hmm. But the reason I came to the mic was because, no, it is not it doesn't appear to be alive.
2: It could be so funny.
6: It's very still.
2: I saw this.
6: So
2: it's a statue. It's a statue. But I do think it'd be funny if he just handed him a cage. Here you go. It's your new pet. Madam Fong. What's her name? I don't know. Whatever the Mrs. Xi. Here you go. Here's your new pet eagle.
6: Yes. By the way, Jackie is the one who passed away. Rest in power, Jackie.
2: R.I.P. That's sad. I love those eagles. You know, I became addicted to that eagle television for a little while. All right. President Trump and... well, it talked about China and says that our relationship has never been better. Now, for those of you who are going, oh, how dare he say that? You have to have a relationship with this country, but you also have to be tough on them. And President Trump has been the toughest president on China that we have had in recent history. Listen in.
1: As the leaders of our two nations, President Xi and I, both understand that we represent different systems, but the ties between our people endure, and we've never gotten along better. Since the first trade ships from New York left the harbor to arrive on the banks of the Pearl River, Americans and Chinese have always exchanged goods, knowledge, customs, and ideas. This has been the foundation of commerce and mutual respect between our countries, and together we can continue to build a relationship that promotes prosperity and security for future generations.
2: All right. That was a president yesterday. Soon, President Trump and the First Lady will greet China and President Xi, and they'll have a meeting at the White House. I think the media will be allowed in, so we will bring you coverage of what is said as it happens as your Friday Morning Answer continues. Larry Elder is next, 7:45.
9: Stuck in traffic? We've got the answer.
10: Good morning. We start in downtown L.A. with an accident cleared. This was 10 westbound at San Pedro. It was a 9-minute delay. Stop-and-go traffic still lingering from the 5. Studio City accident center lane blocked. 101 southbound at the 134. Gardena stall center divider 110 southbound at Redondo Beach Boulevard. La Puente accident, 2 left lanes blocked. Workman Road southbound at Don Julian Road. Willowbrook accident on-ramp partially blocked. 105 eastbound on-ramp from Wilmington. That's traffic on The Answer.
9: 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Breaking news.
10: The driver accused of killing two people after slamming her SUV into an L.A. Metro bus remains behind bars. The latest to Mark Mayfield.
11: Bailey Rios pleaded not guilty Thursday to murder and other charges. She remains jailed on over $4 million bail. Prosecutors say she was driving under the influence of drugs and speeding at the time of the crash, which also left herself and 5 other people injured. A KNBC-TV helicopter covering the incident crashed nearby, killing the reporter, the pilot, and one person on the ground. I'm Mark Mayfield.
10: California's wine industry is struggling due to a trade dispute with Canada and fewer people drinking wine.
8: According to the Wine Institute, wine exports from California to Canada dropped 78% in just 1 year after Canada boycotted U.S. alcohol because of the trade war. Industry leaders say open trade with Canada is vital for wineries. Some wineries have even had to lay off workers or close entirely. On top of trade issues, fewer people are drinking wine. Older generations are buying less, and younger people are choosing other drinks. I'm Tammy Trujillo.
10: Now here's National Weather Service meteorologist Kristen Lund with your answer weather forecast.
12: Yeah, we're looking at another warm and sunny day today after the marine layer clouds burn off this morning. We're looking at high temperatures similar to yesterday, with areas away from the coast reaching into the 80s and 90s. While at the coast, we'll see temperatures in the 70s.
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1: Here we are, finally a Friday on the Morning Answer. It is 51 minutes past the hour. I'm Jennifer Horn. President Trump is getting ready to host the final day of his summit with President Xi at the White House. And tomorrow, guys, well, President Xi's not going to be there, but Larry Elder is front and center at the Ambassador Auditorium in Pasadena. It is Town Hall weekend, and we are excited to see you. It starts with Answer Fest from 10 to noon, and our Town Hall event almost sold out. We have 996 tickets sold. Guys, ticket holder number 1,000 is going to get a special shout-out from me on stage if you buy your ticket before 9 o'clock today. And joining me on that stage will be my friend, who I feel like I haven't talked to in forever, Larry. It's been way too long. The sage is here. We call him the sage. Larry Elder, I'll be doing that live and in person tomorrow, which is always so pretty to see me woof the sage. But welcome back to the Morning Answer. Larry, how have you been? Why does it feel like it's been so long since we've talked?
2: Oh, it has been a while. I had a doctor appointment, I think, the last time I was scheduled to be on your show. A lot of news.
1: Yeah.
2: Obviously, the United Nations. The high point, in my opinion, was Trump was great, of course. We expect that. But I thought Javier Milei, the president of Argentina, laid it out when he said,
1: This is
2: a useless organization. And I looked it up. In the last 10 years or so, the United Nations General Assembly has passed 172 resolutions against Israel versus 80 against the rest of the world combined. What is that?
1: It is such a, you know, we just had on someone from the State Department. Luke Ortega is a deputy spokesperson for the State Department. And he was talking about how useless the United Nations has been. And by the way, all the walking out and the, I don't know. It seems like almost a waste of energy. But President Trump with his line, and I loved it, either make a deal or we'll annihilate you. I thought that was maybe one of his best Trumpisms in a while.
2: You know, and when Trump went off on Iran, he went off on illegal immigration that's altering your countries.
1: Yeah.
2: I thought half of them were going to die under their desks. It was beautiful.
1: It is. Beautiful. It's fun to see the discomfort. Not a lot of the news networks covered it, but that is where I wanted to. But that's what I wanted to ask you about today, because we didn't get a chance to talk last Friday, as you mentioned, this ban on Politico and MS Now and CNN. I happened to be at CNN last Friday when this went down, and nobody seemed to be too worried about it here. But obviously, the lawsuits went on, and President Trump is saying he's still going to fight them. What do you think about this so-called ban? I feel like, Larry, this is not unconstitutional, because you get to figure out not everybody goes into the Oval Office, but you're not stopping anybody from publishing news. But I also think maybe he stepped on his own headline. We didn't get to talk about Greenland because everybody was talking about CNN.
2: Well, when he did this, I knew he was going to be sued before sundown. I mean, when he crossed up a hairball in the White House pantry, he gets sued. And I figured that a court was going to stop it, and that's exactly what happened. But the point was made. It is obvious this man has been treated unfairly by the media. As Media Research Center has pointed out, almost 92% of the news of ABC, NBC, CBS, nightly news is negative. This is during the 2 years where the man has closed the border in 30 days, got the hostages out of Gaza, got NATO to pony up far more money than they were before. The guy has, his gas prices have gone up to be sure, but they still are lower than the peak under Biden. Poverty is at an all-time low in America. And even on gas prices, as a percentage of income, it's much smaller than it was in the 70s and 80s. So the man has done extraordinary things. And, of course, he's gotten rid of DEI, which Obama and Joe Biden were pushing. He talked about the wars that he settled. He's done absolutely incredible stuff, not to mention setting back the nuclear program of Iran, the number one sponsor of terror in the world. It's an extraordinary 2 years. It's almost dizzying what this man has done, yet his poll numbers are in the toilet. Why? Because of ABC, NBC, CBS, CNN, MSNBC, Hee-Haw, all these people constantly beating this man up, giving him credit for nothing. Even Gavin Newsom gave him credit for the Trump accounts, which will put $1,000 in the pockets of everybody, every kid until the kid is 18 years old. And if invested properly when he's 65 years old, he'll have millions of dollars. He or she will have millions of dollars. This is incredible stuff.
1: And, you know, that's what people don't understand. It's not just the outward media bias about what they say. It's what they choose to cover. And it was on full display this week. If you look at the UN, for example, where we started, most of the major news networks did not cover Netanyahu's speech. Most of them didn't cover Trump's speech. Most of the news that we would see cover just regular events that are important to the world, it's like they're gone because they only want to talk about what they want to talk about. And I thought the judge did something and maybe did it inadvertently. But when he said that he was going to overturn this decision or at least to get the restraining order in place for the next 14 days, Larry, he said that it was politically motivated, which to me says that if it's politically motivated, we are acknowledging that CNN, Politico, and MS Now are political actors, which from the bench, he acknowledges that.
2: You use the word inadvertently. You know who else did something inadvertently? Kamala Harris. She's sitting there explaining what AI is and her words out of the way. But then she said, the problem is these algorithms. These algorithms, they find out what we like and they keep giving us the same kind of thing. Not any other kinds of things, the same kind of things. I said, hello.
1: Yeah.
2: That's the problem. There was a study done about the algorithm because most people now get their news off their phones. Microsoft or Apple or Google or Yahoo or TikTok or YouTube. And one study found that in one case, I think it was YouTube, almost 97% of the articles that people will get popping up came from left-wing sources. Only about 2 or 3% came from other conservative sources. So if you're a lefty, you're getting nothing else but stuff that reinforces your crazy view. You believe that the rich don't pay their fair share in taxes. You believe the rich are getting richer, the poor are getting poorer. You believe that Donald Trump said there were good and bad Nazis on both sides. You believe all sorts of BS because you're being fed this BS. And Donald Trump is livid about this. This 2.5-3 year collusion nonsense, the Hunter Biden laptop story got suppressed. The dissent on COVID got suppressed, and he's just outraged by all of this. He has a lot of things to talk about, particularly in this big issue of affordability. Nobody's giving him credit. There was just one study done by the 38 industrialized countries in the world. Our GDP is going to grow twice as fast as that of the UK, of France, of Germany. Yet we got this rising number of people that want socialism. Mm-hmm. It drives you crazy. It must drive him crazy.
1: It has to. It has to. And when you start to see the media on the side of the IRGC and the terrorists that are in Iran and running things, not only are they ignoring the successes of the administration, but they are actively rooting for the bad guys. And it's just, like you said, socialism's on the rise because news media is glorifying it. It's really insane that we are at this place.
2: And this notion that Israel is engaging in genocide, even Bill Maher said, wait a second, of all the people that have been killed in Gaza, both combatants and non-combatants, it's around 70,000, which is 3% of the population of Gaza. That's some kind of genocide. And they're supplying food and water and electricity and other resources to Gaza. They need to go back to genocide school.
1: Yeah, they do. I don't know. Is that that was a school. But you know what? If you say so, Larry, I believe you, and I can't wait to see you tomorrow. Big hugs coming to you. We are going to have a great day in Pasadena at the Ambassador Auditorium. If you have not gotten your tickets yet, there are only a few left. AM870.info, AM590.info, and make sure you tune into The Sage today at 3 p.m., always here on The Answer. Larry, thanks so much for being with us. We'll see you tomorrow.
2: Maybe I went a little far with genocide school.
1: Hey, it's okay. Gen U is what we'll call it.
2: maybe in Massachusetts. It's hard to say.
1: There you go.
2: Firstly, I don't know.
1: We'll stop it there. But we'll see you tomorrow, Larry. Have a great week. Have a great night. We'll see you tomorrow bright and early at Town Hall. Make sure you check out Larry today at 3 p.m. And guys, up next, it's my favorite time. Forecast Friday is next as your Friday Morning Answer continues. It's 8 o'clock. 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
1: Hi, thanks for joining us. It is Friday, finally, here on The Morning Answer. I'm Jennifer Horn, and guys, you know it is my favorite time of the week. We put all of our stresses aside, and we start doing puppy kisses in the studio, and we've already had a lot of them today. All right, it's Furcast Friday, and joining me in studio, she's back. Casey Montoya is here.
2: I'm happy to be here. Before we start, though, I've had some people reach out and say, hey, Jen, please remind us how we can watch, especially when we have the doggies. So I said, I promise, first thing we're going to say is where to go right now so that you can get online and watch so you can see all the dogs.
1: Honestly, it's the best time of the week to watch because there's something really cute in here. I mean, otherwise you're just stuck with me all day long, which is kind of boring. 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
2: up close
1: and personal. And I want to hear about your event this weekend. We're going to talk about that in a second, but I want to say hello to Kim Still and Caroline Kuzma from Shelter Hope Pet Shop. They are in studio with us as well with some beautiful adoptees. Hi, ladies.
3: Hi.
4: Hey there.
1: Good morning. All right. So, Casey, let's start with you. You had a big event last weekend.
2: I've had so many events.
1: Golf tournament coming up. So give us a little recap. How is everything coming along?
2: Everything is coming along great. I'm very excited about joining you guys tomorrow, though. This is going to be really fun. Love to meet people who listen to the show. We've been doing fundraising like crazy because, you know, I have the time right now. And I really, really am getting nervous about, I have to place my food order for my golf tournament, which is a week from Sunday. And I'm like, hey, I know everyone wants to sign up at the last minute, but could you please do it now so that I don't have to take a Xanax?
1: I know.
2: So we still have room for some golfers. Now, I don't like sell out and have 144 players at my golf tournament because I want the pace of play to be fast. You know, you don't want to golf for 7 hours. So we still have a relatively doable group. We have spots for golfers. You can go to the website dogs.golf.
1: I love it.
2: Dogs.golf, and you can sign up. And if you want to support us but you don't golf, please buy a ticket to our banquet. It starts after golf, 2:30 in the afternoon. We call it the post-golf reception. Dog adoption event, silent auction, live auction. It's being emceed by a comedian, so it's going to be like you're at a comedy show. He is amazing, and you're helping me raise money so that we can keep pets in their homes and spay and neuter so that animals are not being euthanized in shelters. It's a great cause. I would love to see everybody. It'll be a gorgeous day outside overlooking the Pacific Ocean in Dana Point. So hope to see you guys all there. And we have gotten some people who signed up from listening.
1: Good. Yeah. And fixandfidos.org.
2: Yes.
1: And when I talk about what Casey has done, she has connected us all together. Furcast Friday is really the baby of you, of yours, that we are so happy to have. It's become very quickly one of the most popular things that we do around here because it's just a nice break from the status quo. And I know Kim and Caroline, you've had a lot of people from our program come and adopt at Shelter Hope Pet Shop. Tell us who you brought in studio today.
4: Well, today you are holding little Cinnamon Stick.
1: She's
4: giving you kisses.
1: Is so sweet.
4: She is
1: so
4: a Yorkie mix with a Chihuahua. That's why those ears are out of control.
1: What color do we call her? She's like a cream.
2: She's blonde.
1: Yeah, she's a blonde.
2: She's a blonde like us.
1: Weird. I don't even recognize
4: blonde.
1: That.
4: She's a Christy Brinkley blonde. And she loves you. Look at that. She's already almost 6 months old. She's been passed around. She was given away at, 8 weeks old.
2: Aww.
4: They shouldn't have gotten a puppy, but fortunately they didn't hurt her. And then they, you know, at 5 months they had to give her up because they said, we're not just spending any time with her. So
1: if you
4: fair.
1: Love ears,
2: her ears are, she can fly
1: ears.
2: With those ears.
1: I know. It's so sweet. She's very calm for a puppy. And on the other side of not as calm, but very calm with you. But I'm in love.
4: I'm pinching
1: You've
4: him.
1: Got little Pepper Jack
4: This is
1: over
4: Pepper
1: there.
4: Jack, and I'm pinching him so that he calms down. I see I'm pinching his back, and he likes it. He's like, it's a like kind of color
2: massage. Yeah.
4: He's getting a little massage. But Pepper Jack is only 12 weeks old.
1: Okay, he's really sweet, too. We switched just before we went on the air because he does have
2: frisky.
1: A little more energy, but his coloring, he's all fuzzy. He's
2: Doesn't
1: so
2: he
1: cute.
2: Look like, when you see those Aussie, like Australian Shepherd,
4: yes,
2: his coat looks
4: definitely.
2: Like that, but he's like a Shih Tzu mix, right?
4: I would think he's probably going to be like a Schnauzer. Look at
2: Terrier.
4: That face.
2: Don't you oh, yeah, you said Schnauzer. Sorry, my wrong S. I can't keep up with breeds.
4: He's a Schnauzer mix.
2: But his face, oh my gosh.
1: I know. He gave me about 18,000 kisses. If you wanted an affectionate puppy, this is your dog, guys. Pepper Jack, and this little sweetie
4: oh,
1: over
4: goodness.
1: Here, Cinnamon Stick. Oh, you're so cute.
2: I have, if for everyone who says I need hypoallergenic, she's sitting in my lap.
1: And she's cute. She's got
2: she's
1: a cute little vest
2: so
1: on.
2: So cute. Kim, Tell me about Mama. I call her Mama, but she's not a Mama.
4: No, she's not a Mama. Her name is Liz Clyburn.
3: Very cute.
4: And she's very sophisticated. She's probably some type of Maltese Yorkie mix. And she's watching everything. And she's got long eyelashes. And she says, you know what? I didn't have to get them done.
3: Yeah.
4: They are mine.
2: And she's not shedding. She's not shedding on me.
1: She doesn't shed at all.
2: I have my own dog's hair on me from home, not hers.
1: You know, this is what I want to ask about these dogs. Because sometimes you can really just look at a dog and see the personality.
4: Clyburn.
1: Yeah. Clyburn, yeah. You can tell she's looking and she's a studier. She's a smart dog.
4: Yeah,
1: she's looking around and taking in everything in the room. And how old did you say she was?
4: She's only a year. This is the dog to take, Jen. You are right. She's very observant.
1: She's really studying everything and she's looking for a close up.
2: She just met me and she's letting me hold her and sit on my lap. And, you know, she's like, that's actually a really good quality in a dog.
4: Yeah. She jumps into her stroller and jumps out when she's ready.
1: Oh, yeah.
4: You don't have to pick her up.
1: All right, Caroline.
2: My favorite part, though, about a one-year-old dog is that they're already potty trained.
1: Exactly. Yes. You don't have to deal with puppy problems.
5: Okay, so I have Harper, and Harper's already been on before.
1: I recognized part of the Beckham family, right?
2: Yes. Oh, you remembered.
4: Yeah, she's got a good memory. Yeah.
5: And so, but anyway, Harper is potty trained, house trained, potty trained.
4: Gorgeous.
5: Harper is actually.
1: That's why he just growled. He's like,
2: no, that was actually
1: Caroline.
2: That was mine.
3: Get it right, Caroline.
5: Yeah. But she needs a home. Everyone else has gotten adopted, and she's just
1: Only Beckham left.
5: Yeah, the only one.
4: The only Beckham left.
3: Six months old.
2: She's sweet.
5: Really potty trained.
4: Walks on a leash. Great.
1: And full Chihuahua.
5: Chihuahua mix.
1: Chihuahua mix. Okay.
5: Yeah.
1: And the coloring
5: and
1: again.
5: He is almost full size.
4: He's not going to get
5: great
4: size.
5: Get much bigger.
2: Doberman coloring, right?
1: Yeah.
2: Shiny.
4: Mini color.
2: He does.
5: Yeah.
2: He's probably got
5: he's
2: a little.
5: Just so love.
2: He's so sweet.
5: He wants to sleep in your bed.
1: He does. All right. let's go through, because I always like to find the families. Like, what kind of families do we want for these dogs, guys?
4: I want you to be perfect.
1: Don't mess around.
4: Don't mess around. Well, if you go to our website and look at all the dogs and then apply for one, our counselor will talk to you and try to customize what you're looking for, your lifestyle, with the right dog.
2: That's very important. That way the dogs don't get returned.
4: Like,
2: which happens.
4: Puppies have already been passed around. This puppy's been growing up with us. Come on, guys. This is only a year old. It's still a puppy.
2: And I will tell you, though, I had a rescue dog and, you know, about 4 months later, brought home another rescue dog, didn't introduce them correctly. I brought the new dog in the house, and you're supposed to introduce them outside on neutral territory. So it took months for them to get along. So there is a method to doing this, to bringing a dog in if you already have one. But I think my dogs would have gotten along so much faster had I done it the right way. So learned a hard lesson. But I did. I made them spend a lot of time together, and now they, you know, they'll sleep in the same bed.
1: And they're bonded. And they're bonded.
2: Well, they're
1: to
2: not
1: you.
2: Bonded.
1: Well, no,
2: they're bonded
1: to me. To you, exactly.
2: Not but to each other.
1: You think they like each other? They're surviving. They're family.
2: They wake up and sniff each other. You know,
1: it's how you should wake up every morning.
2: I know.
1: Sniff whoever's in your
2: exactly.
1: bed. Exactly.
4: Sure, everyone's
1: okay.
4: Can take there.
1: Now, ladies, we are going to be together tomorrow. I am so excited. We're almost at, and I made a promise, I don't know if you heard, but we are at 996 tickets sold, and I said whoever buys ticket number 1,000, if they do it before 9 o'clock, they're going to get some special shout outs from me on the Answer Fest stage and at Town Hall. We're going to make it special. You guys, Furcast Friday, we're going to be out there tomorrow. So what can people expect when they come see you? And this is a free event, by the way. If you want to do Answer Fest, totally free. You don't need a ticket to get it.
2: Oh, Sydney's so people can
4: come. With some puppies.
2: Oh, yeah. We will
4: dogs.
2: Have dogs there. I didn't know that. So if you're not attending Town Hall, you can still come join us at Answer Fest.
1: Yeah, just come on in. It's for the community. We're going to have food trucks and entertainment. We're going to have you guys out there, some vendors. It's going to be great. I want people to come, even if they don't have tickets to Town Hall. Maybe you want to come and see some puppies. You guys will have
2: come
1: some dogs.
2: You
1: can come see Kate
2: giving away swag, talking about my events coming up. We'll give you all kinds
1: really
2: of information.
1: So who's coming out? Who do we have coming with us tomorrow?
2: We're going to have surprise you with some dogs, different dogs.
4: The
2: not
4: reason
2: these.
4: We're not telling you now is because after this broadcast, our phone is ringing off the hook.
1: Good.
4: Our Instagram is going crazy. All of that happens when we're here on 870.
1: So we're going to see what happens and who's left and who
4: needs the home.
1: Now,
5: hopefully
1: Harper.
4: I know. Hopefully Harper and Sydney will be joining you tomorrow. She manages our
1: shelter. Oh, we
4: shelter.
1: Haven't met Sydney. Okay.
4: She loves you, so she's one of your fans. Oh, well, not that we're not one of your fans,
2: she loves
4: too.
2: You.
1: If you say, she loves me, I love her right back.
2: Exactly.
1: I love her right back.
2: Exactly.
1: And I know a lot of people are excited to see you, Casey. You have a lot of fans out there.
2: Aww.
1: People love this segment, and I know they're going to love to come and see you, and maybe we can sign up some golfers
2: yeah.
1: for the tournament that's coming up the first weekend of October. Ladies, how can people find you? Shelter Hope Pet Shop, you have all of the dogs that are available for adoption right now up on the website. What's the best way for people to find you and contact you?
4: Yes, well, email us at info@shelterhopepetshop.org. Tell us which dog you're interested in, or if you just want to look at all of them. Mm-hmm. We'll set you up an appointment, get you in immediately. I mean, we're there every day, so we can set you up depending on what your schedule is.
2: I would just go, because you think you might, like, you see, it's yeah. kind of like a dating app. Like, you see a picture, and you think that this is the guy, and then you see
1: his best friend.
2: Yeah. So yeah. that's, I think that's why you go in person.
4: Because we're foster based, we don't, like, these little puppies won't be there if you just show up, because they're in the foster. But if you let us know you're coming, then we'll bring them in.
1: We can have like a little speed date. You can speed date with puppies, right,
4: exactly.
1: Caroline?
5: Exactly. And there are still puppies in there.
4: There's still other puppies there.
1: How many do you have in the shop at one time usually?
4: Usually about 20.
1: 20 of them. Wow.
4: And we don't have a lot of help. So it's like, you know.
1: Yeah, that's a lot.
4: Overwhelm ourselves.
2: Yeah.
1: And then the rest in foster care. So you can see all the puppies at shelterhopepetshop.org. I really am asking you to support Casey's organization as well, fixinfidos.org. 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You can check out her events and sign up for the golf course. It's going to be in Orange
2: County.
1: It's
2: going to be so great. But you can come ask me about it tomorrow at AnswerFest.
1: Yeah. We're going to be together. We're spending the weekend together, ladies, and we're going to get some dogs adopted. And that is 10 to noon. It's free. So even if you just want to come say hi to Casey, see the dogs, that you can do. Without a ticket. And then, of course, if you want to get your town hall tickets, you're running out of time and we're almost sold out. AM870.info, AM590.info.
2: Is 1,000 that's it?
1: Well, we have, I think we have like 1,100 that
2: okay.
1: we can sell out. But yeah.
2: It's last, you know what? You'll sell them all this week.
1: Isn't
2: people are last
1: exciting?
2: Minute. Yeah. Oh, I thought I had this and now I don't, so I can go. Yeah.
1: It's our VIP events have already sold out. This is going to be a big town hall and we can't wait to have you guys a part of it. It's going to be a lot of fun. So come see Furcast Friday at AnswerFest tomorrow, 10 to noon. And if you're looking for a dog, I'm just warning you, bring the kids. You're going to go home with one. All right, ladies, Caroline Cusimano, Kim Sill, and Casey Montoya, thank you all for being with us. And you can check out all these puppies, Shelter Hope Pet. 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Ladies, have a great weekend. We'll see you tomorrow.
2: We'll see you tomorrow.
1: And Steve Hilton joins us next. It's 8:15.
6: Stuck in traffic? We've got the answer.
7: Good morning. We start in Santa Ana with an accident center divider. This is the 55, the Costa Mesa Freeway southbound at 17th Street. Slow traffic from the 22 in North Hollywood. Accident right shoulder, 170 northbound at Magnolia. Long Beach got a stall, connector partially blocked, 710 northbound to the 405. Pomona got an accident, off-ramp partially blocked, 10 eastbound off-ramp to Gary Avenue. That's slowing you down 3 minutes, and that's traffic on The Answer.
6: 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Breaking news.
7: California cities and counties are pushing back against new data centers. Tammy Trujillo reports.
8: Many local governments across the state are temporarily banning new data centers over concerns about pollution, noise, and higher utility bills. The bans are meant to ease residents' worries. Experts say California's data centers are usually smaller and use less energy compared to those in other states. The biggest data centers in the state use about as much electricity in a year as all the homes in San Francisco. In other parts of the country, companies like Amazon Web Services build much bigger centers that can use 23 times more energy than an entire city. Developers say the energy data centers use brings other resources to communities like tax revenue and jobs. I'm Tammy Trujillo.
7: Long Beach reporting its first West Nile virus death in nearly a decade. Health officials say a person was taken to a hospital before they died. No other details are provided. Cases of West Nile are showing up in huge numbers in both mosquitoes and people. It often causes mild symptoms, but it can be dangerous for the very young and very old. Now here's National Weather Service meteorologist Kristen Lund with your answer weather forecast.
9: Yeah, we're looking at another warm and sunny day today after the marine layer clouds burn off this morning. We're looking at high temperatures similar to yesterday, with areas away from the coast reaching into the 80s and 90s. While at the coast, we'll see temperatures in the 70s.
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0: 2 o'clock is when Steve Hilton will be taking the stage. I'm all thrown off, but you're going to be there, Steve, and we can't wait to see you at Answer Fest and Town Hall tomorrow.
1: I'm so excited, and I've got a little plan.
0: Ooh, I love a plan.
1: Which we can sort of practice and rehearse before I get there. So we got a fantastic turnout for this event. I'm so excited about it. And there's one thing I want the whole audience to express, and we're gonna turn around and we're gonna make a little video.
0: Okay.
1: And we are gonna tell Karen Bass what we think of her saying that we don't need an election. The governor's gonna be Becerra. We don't need an election. I'm very interested to know at very high volume what our audience thinks of Karen Bass just deciding that we don't need an election and the governor's race is over. Let's just see what people think about
0: that. I'm going to tell you right now.
1: Capture it on video.
0: Steve, we are going to capture it on video. Our crowd is almost sold out. So we've almost sold out the entire theater. The Ambassador Auditorium is a fantastic venue, brand new. This is going to be a bigger than ever town hall. And we've got Answer Fest that starts the day. Mayor Bass said this. Oop, Dan, for some reason we can't hear her. Mayor Bass said this.
2: Governor's race right now is over. Our governor's name is Javier Becerra. A Republican cannot win in this state. And yet, a Republican with a British accent?
0: Oh, boy.
3: Oh, I know, right?
0: Now, here's what I'd say, Steve. If a Republican said the governor's race is over, especially someone with a Spanish accent, what would happen? People would go absolutely bananas and be shouting racism, racism, racism. That was a really stupid, unsavory thing for Mayor Bass to say, especially when she should be worrying about her own election because she's now running 10 points behind Nithya Raman.
1: What a ridiculous character she is. Honestly, the funny thing about that was I first saw that. Actually, someone showed me. We were doing our event on Monday in L.A., which was my announcement that we are going to ban street vendors across California that compete with brick-and-mortar businesses.
0: Amen to that, by the way.
1: Completely outrageous what they've done. And that we're going to cut the state, we're going to scrap the state sales tax on restaurant meals, which is going to be a huge boost to small local restaurants in particular, as well as saving people money on their restaurant meals. That's a 4%, little 4% cut there in your restaurant meal. Anyway, we were doing that, and one of the local LA TV stations came along. We did a little walk and talk interview, and he just walking around the area where we just had ridiculous third world conditions of street vendors and chaos and whatever. Just walking around for 5 minutes, and you've got passed out people and zombie drug addicts, all the usual things that we thank Karen Bass for in LA. And then we happened to stop, and he played me this video. And I just I said, why doesn't she do something about her? Doesn't she do her actual job? And I just looked around behind me. By coincidence, where was this trash can completely overflowing, like total squalor, trash everywhere? Over, and I thought, this is it. This is the symbol of Karen Bass, Basura, as Spencer so accurately described her. And what is she doing? Sort of saying, especially after all their lectures on our democracy and how much they care about democracy. Oh, we don't need an election. The Democrats are going to win because it's one party state. We rule forever. And Republicans need not apply because we're the, I mean, how arrogant and entitled that is. I think this is the kind of attitude that's going to really fire everyone up to kick these people out this year. And so I think this is going to massively backfire on her, honestly.
0: I really hope so. And truly it is, this is voter suppression. If you go to a group of people and you say, well, the election's already over, Steve Hilton has no shot, and Javier Becerra, it's already a foregone conclusion. He's won before the ballots even drop. You really are attempting to suppress the vote. You're trying to take away people's momentum and tell people to stay home. And it was a bad move, especially when there's so many things that Karen Bass should be focusing on. And that's what's been so spectacular about your campaign. I mean, I literally have to check your X feed every day, Steve Hilton X, by the way, just to see the latest stuff that you're coming out with. You have so many plans, and they're not just words. They are well thought out policies that, that are going to help save California. $3 gasoline, more affordable housing. You talked this week not only about going after street vendors, and it's not even about going after street vendors. It's about the ones that are directly competing with with businesses that are trying to do whatever they can to stay alive in the state of California. You talked about schools and getting our schools back. I mean, it is embarrassing that we are such a rich economy. We have people living and dying on the streets, and our schools are failing. And I've talked to your running mate, Gloria Romero, about kind of bringing back meritocracy to college campuses. You've even got liberal college professors now complaining that people come into the UC system and they can't even read and write.
1: Exactly. I mean, you've got remedial math in UC San Diego for science and engineering students. It's just a total failure on every front. The other plan that I released this week, very important. Look, it's not going to catch the headlines like $3 gas. By the way, one of the most fun things we've done in the campaign so far, I don't know if you saw this, I think it was on Tuesday, we did a gas station takeover in Santa Barbara County in Goleta, and we actually offered people $3 gas for real. We actually partnered with the local gas station, and you could come and buy $3 gas for 2 hours. We had hundreds of cars and trucks lining up. It was absolutely fantastic. Little preview of what you get with me as your governor. So we'll be doing that up and down the state more. But yesterday I published my plan for what I call the working class healthcare guarantee, because there's some simple practical things we can do to cut healthcare costs and reduce premiums and deductibles. It's a huge part of the anxiety people have is healthcare, and especially for people who are just caught between, you know, they're not this Medi-Cal and Medicaid in terms of people who are eligible for that or should be on that, but they can't afford that and they don't have employer coverage, and it's just and even the employer coverage they get might be completely unusable because the deductible is so high, and it's all these things just never get dealt with because you've got these politicians who just don't seem to care. And it's all about simple, positive, practical things, which we've done with the healthcare plan, that will just bring down premiums and deductibles by cutting costs and fraud out of the system.
0: Yeah, and these are practical things that bring California together. You don't hear Democrats. I haven't heard one plan from Javier Becerra. Haven't heard much from Javier Becerra, by the way, about what he has in store for California. He should not be reelected simply because he has a D, or not reelected, but elected because he has a D by his name. He should have to, and by the way, next week is the debate. I'm excited about that. Have to talk about the plans that he has for California, because I don't think he has any, Steve. I think it's going to be more of the same. So if you're happy with more of the same nonsense in California, then that's your man, like Karen Bass said. But if you want some change, lower costs, making it easier to stay in the state and raise your kids here, then Steve Hilton is your person. Steve Hilton X and SteveHiltonForGovernor.com. It is time to donate. It's time to volunteer. It's go time, because we are now getting to be about a month, just over a month away from the election.
1: Exactly right. It'll be more of the same, but worse. He's worse than Newsom. He's a 36-year career politician, failed in every job he's had. He's a total empty suit. That's the words of the Democrats who've worked with him. Susan Rice called him an idiot.
0: Yeah.
1: And this guy is just totally unfit to be governor. Now he's drifting towards it. You see a big poll. I just want to say something about the polls, because I know people look at these polls and think, oh my goodness, Steve's got no chance. There's a big, you know, but these establishment polls that give these big leads to the Democrat, like the PPIC poll and the Berkeley poll, they have an assumption about the turnout, who actually shows up to vote, that is basically completely outdated and doesn't reflect that there's a lot of energy on our side this year, both by in terms of the campaign that I've been putting together, the Golden Ticket, Gloria, Michael Gates, Herb Morgan, Sonia Shaw, you know, all these great candidates we've got. We've got a really good team running, and we've got voter ID on the ballot. And when you actually assume a slightly higher Republican turnout, that lead goes right down to under 10%. And so these polls that you see reflect a very outdated assumption about who's going to vote, and actually a very partisan assumption about who's going to vote. So it's very important we understand that while it's not going to be easy, I'm still very clear that this is an uphill battle. We're the underdog in this race. This really is a winnable race if we all show up and vote. It really is in our hands. And it's not just everyone listening making sure you vote. Bring people as well. We're going to be announcing, showing people how you can do ballot harvesting parties. Let's beat them at their own game. Get other people to vote. Bring ballots. Harvest ballots, as many as you can. We can all do it if we actually show up and really get those votes in. There are more of us than they think. There's a majority who want change in California, not more of the same with Becerra.
0: Yeah, absolutely. If you're ready for change, Steve Hilton X on X. And of course, SteveHiltonForGovernor.com. And Steve, we will see you tomorrow. Can't wait.
1: Fantastic. See you then.
0: All great. Right. Looking forward to it, Jen. Finally get to see each other in person. We've been so busy, so it'll be fun to see you. Make sure you get your tickets. AM870.info, SteveHiltonForGovernor.com. Steve, thanks so much for being with us.
1: Of course. See you tomorrow. Thanks, Jim.
0: All right. We're going to check in on the latest with AG Bonta's commentary on Riverside County Sheriff Chad Bianco, plus our world famous Friday free for all coming up in just a matter of moments as your Friday morning answer continues at 8:33.
3: Stuck in traffic? We've got the answer.
4: Good morning. We start in Studio City. Accident severed lane blocked. 101 southbound at the 134. Downtown L.A. stop-and-go traffic, 101 northbound between the 60 and Silver Lake Boulevard. Pomona accident cleared. That was 10 eastbound before Gary Avenue. South Anaheim got an accident center divider 5 northbound approaching East Gene Autry Way. Orange accident 57 southbound at Orangewood Avenue. And that is traffic on The Answer.
3: 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Breaking news.
4: It turns out the recent discovery of sea turtle eggs in Huntington Beach and Seal Beach was not the first. Tammy Trujillo explains.
5: It's been revealed that sea turtle eggs were discovered near the Huntington Beach Pier over 6 years ago. That's when two boys found some eggs and took them to a wildlife expert whose office is near the beach. At the time, Debbie McGuire was the executive director of the Wetlands and Wildlife Care Center. She says the eggs were later confirmed to be sea turtle eggs, but it was kept a secret because biologists were worried that the news might bring in lots of foot traffic that would disturb other eggs. This week, McGuire confirmed the story after more sea turtle eggs were discovered. She believes climate change is bringing the turtles further north. I'm Tammy Trujillo.
4: Walmart will pay $16 million to settle claims that it sold expired products in California. Several California counties sued Walmart for selling expired items. According to the lawsuit, Walmart sold expired baby formula and medicine, but there's no evidence anyone was harmed. Walmart cooperated with the investigators and agreed to make changes at its stores. Now here's National Weather Service meteorologist Kristen Lund with your answer weather forecast.
6: Another warm and sunny day today. High temperatures will be similar to yesterday's, within a few degrees of normal for this time of year. Away from the coast, temperatures will reach into the 80s and 90s, while at the coast, we'll see temperatures resting in the 70s.
4: Right now, 68 degrees, downtown LA, 68 in Anaheim. Larry Marino in the Answer Newsroom.
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2: Hey, thanks for joining us. It is Friday, finally, here on The Morning Answer, 22 minutes past the hour. And guys, we are so excited for tomorrow. The big event, Town Hall, is upon us. And one of our headliners, alongside Adam Carolla, Nick Shirley, Alex Marlowe, Larry Elder, Larry O'Connor, Mike Gallagher is our friend. Gubernatorial candidate Steve Hilton is going to be there front and center. I'm going to tell you about, what did we say? About

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1: Hi, thanks for joining us. It is The Morning Answer. I'm Jennifer Horn. Happy to have you along with us. And, well, it seems like we've got the sheriff's theme, but I don't know that we have the sheriff. We're calling him right now. Okay, Sheriff Chad Bianco is going to be with us because we got to have him respond to this Attorney General, Rob Bonta, who has been on one. Don't forget, Town Hall is tomorrow, and we are going to see you starting at 10 a.m. for Answer Fest. That's 10 a.m. for Answer Fest. That's free from 10 to noon. And then, of course, our Town Hall program starts at noon in Pasadena at the Ambassador Auditorium. Tickets are very limited right now. AM870.info for tickets. And joining us right now, Sheriff, I appreciate you for responding on a Friday. We had to put the bat signal up because, boy, oh boy, Rob Bonta was really out there yesterday saying some pretty, well, I'm going to say stupid, silly things. That's my opinion. And I can't wait to get yours about the ballot seizure for Prop 50. Good morning to you. Thanks for being with us on a Friday.
2: Good morning. Thank you. Yeah, it's crazy that yesterday their political campaign and their rhetoric campaign and their propaganda campaign was in full force.
1: It was.
2: Whether it was Bonta, whether it was the governor, they're emotionally trying to get people to believe something that did not happen.
1: Yep.
2: This was a very basic criminal investigation that a corrupt attorney general was able to squash. In the history of California, two times has an attorney general stopped a criminal investigation. Both of them were by Rob Bonta. One of them was in Los Angeles, where he stopped political corruption investigation that was being conducted by the sheriff. Mm-hmm. And the second one was election fraud investigation of potential corruption, and he stopped that too. And the bad part for California is that ruling yesterday gave him complete authority to stop any investigation he wants for anything, for mm-hmm. his friends, for his political donors, for his allies, anything that they want stopped. There will not be another investigation in California that the far left corrupt people in charge of this government don't want to happen.
1: You know, when I got this story this morning and I heard the attorney general and I heard what he said about you, I thought to myself, here's the really easy thing that all of these Democrats running our state could easily do. I mean, if they wanted to make you look bad, if they wanted to make President Trump look bad, I would say the proof is in the pudding. You brought up a very real question about 45,000 votes that are beyond explanation. So instead of coming out and name calling and bragging about a judge, and I don't think any of us are under any grand illusions that we're going to get fair rulings in this state, sadly, they could have just said, hey, look, here's where the sheriff's wrong. Here's how the numbers added up. Here's the question that he was answering. He was asking this question. Here's the answer. But Sheriff, they won't do that because they can't answer the question.
2: Right. Absolutely. And this is the thing. This is the emotional part where they're trying to make this about me.
1: Yeah.
2: They're trying to make this about politics. It has nothing to do with that. It has to do with evidence being brought to law enforcement that showed a massive discrepancy in election. And we were going to get to the bottom of it. Was it real? Was it not? Was it accidental? Was it on purpose? Was it human? Was it machine? We don't know, and we will never know, because the political elite did not want that investigation to happen, and they were legally able to stop it. It was a horrific decision. This was a basic common sense, and I said this yesterday. I had hoped that our highest court would have made their decision based on common sense, based on what the law was intended and what the attorney general was intended to be. Because in the history of California, when the attorney general was put in the Constitution with their duties and responsibilities, never did anyone believe that we would have a corrupt attorney general who was only put in place to run cover for the corruption in California. Why is it citizens that are uncovering fraud in California and not the attorney general? And then why did the legislature make that illusion?
1: Yeah, And if you want to add insult to injury, if indeed the attorney general should be looking at fraud, forget about the politics of it, just saying, hey, we want to make sure fraud's not happening in our state. Instead, you get him giving a showboat press conference. And then the next week, actually having his wife crack down on the people who are questioning the fraud, the independent journalists. This just stinks to high heaven. And literally, it makes you want to throw up a little when you hear Rob Bonta out there trying to brag about how this was an unlawful seizure. No. You were trying to get to the bottom of a question. Your job is law enforcement. Your job is to invest crimes. And this was one that was brought to your attention. We still have no answer. Is there any further recourse, Sheriff, in this? Or did you get any answers as part of this investigation before they knocked it down?
2: No. And the real problem with me, and the thing that they know is I'm law abiding. I'm the only party claim that's law abiding. And they know it. They don't care about the law. They're trying to reinvent the law. They're reinterpreting the law. They're making it work for them. And they know that I am law-abiding.
1: Mm-hmm.
2: So I now have a legal decision from the highest court in California telling me to do something. I'm going to do it. The problem with that is I'm going to give them the ballots back because that's what the court is saying has to happen. The investigation is over. The attorney general has canceled the investigation. That means that all evidence has to be returned. And he has already said in open court in front of the Supreme Court of California, he said that their only intent is to get those ballots back so they can destroy them.
1: Wow. That's all they want to do is get them so they can set them on fire and not have you ask any more questions. Isn't that something?
2: That's right.
1: This is why we tell the story today, Sheriff, because people need to know and they need to share this on their own social media feeds. They need to tell everybody that they know, because if you need any greater proof that our election system needs changing and that we need to pass Prop 39 and that we need to do better in this state, this is it. This is the government. This is the haves, the entitled class, taking away the ability for the people to get the truth, whatever that truth is.
2: That's absolutely right.
1: Well, we appreciate what you're doing, and I appreciate you making some time for us today. It was a big story. I wanted to make sure we got your voice in on this because we heard from Bonta. We needed to hear from you, Sheriff, and I appreciate what you did. Thank you so much for continuing to fight for us.
2: You're welcome. Thank you, and I will keep going.
1: Have a good weekend. All right, guys, it is time. Load up the phone lines, 855-785-8255, 855-785-8255. The world famous Friday free for all happens next as your Friday Morning Answer continues. It's 8:46.
3: Stuck in traffic? We've got the answer.
4: Good morning. We start in Gardena with an accident right shoulder, 110 northbound at Rosecrans. South Anaheim, accident cleared, 5 northbound approaching East Jean Autry Way. Pacoima, stall, carpool lane blocked, 5 southbound before the 118. That's a 5-minute delay. Downtown L.A., stop-and-go traffic, 101 northbound between the 60 and Silver Lake Boulevard and Studio City, accident center lane blocked, 101 southbound at the 134. That's an 8-minute delay, and that's traffic on The Answer.
3: 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Breaking news.
4: Riverside County Sheriff Chad Bianco is responding to a pair of rulings issued by the California Supreme Court.
5: We strongly disagree with this ruling and will be exploring our options of appeal and the possibility of assistance from our federal courts.
4: The state's high court ruled Bianco unlawfully seized around 650,000 ballots from last year's Proposition 50 special election on statewide congressional redistricting. Bianco says he was tipped off by a group of possible voter fraud and was just doing his job.
5: In this case, we were provided evidence of a possible crime that obviously warranted investigation. The court agreed and issued warrants. Sacramento shut it down.
4: Some insurance companies in California are starting to offer new homeowners insurance again. Here's Zena Kodiak.
6: 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The rules allow insurance companies to use disaster risk and reinsurance costs when setting prices if they agree to offer more coverage in high-risk areas.
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7: Another warm and sunny day today. High temperatures will be similar to yesterday's, within a few degrees of normal for this time of year. Away from the coast, temperatures will reach into the 80s and 90s, while at the coast, we'll see temperatures resting in the 70s.
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13: You know, Ronald Reagan believed self-government required something that government could never replace, responsibility in the hands of the people. In his 1981 inaugural address, Reagan warned against the idea that America had become too complicated to be governed by its citizens. Reagan asked, "If no one among us is capable of governing himself, then who among us has the capacity to govern someone else?" For Reagan, limited government was not about having no government. It was about remembering where responsibility begins, with individuals, families, communities, and the people themselves. Because when government assumes every responsibility, citizens gradually surrender their own. Self-government asks more of us than dependence ever will. And freedom requires a people willing to govern themselves before asking government to do it for them.
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1: Hey, Jennifer, don't you believe that weatherman Newsom? 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You go out and get that convertible you like.
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2: All right, thanks for joining us. It is Friday, finally here on the Morning Answer. And guys, we are still looking for ticket number 1,000. You're going to get special recognition for Town Hall. 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And if you want to come to our free event, you can just show up for Answer Fest 10 to noon. You don't even need a ticket there. It'll be a lot of fun. Can't wait to see you tomorrow. All right. It is Friday. It is time for the world famous Friday free for all.
0: It's the Morning Answer. Friday free for all. One thought and one thought only. No screener. The last word goes to you. Yeah, it's like radio Twitter. But as always, please, no obscenities. Let's keep it clean out there. 855-785-8255. Now, let's get this going.
2: Here we go. Steve-O in Tarzana. Hello, Steve-O, up first.
3: Good morning, Jennifer.
2: Good morning.
3: Two things. One with Chad Bianco and all those ballots. If he could scan them and put them in an e-file, because we know Sacramento will destroy them all. And the second thing for next year's town hall, to have Lindy Lee and a representative from the L.A. Hispanic Republican Club as members would be a good idea.
2: I love that, Steve. All right, we're going to make a note of that. We're thanking you for that. And, guys, I got to tell you, it's our world-famous Friday free-for-all, and I'm very excited. I told you earlier that we're ready for town hall, and I prove it to you because Mike Gallagher, world famous Mike Gallagher.
4: Yeah, legend in his own mind.
2: Legendary Mike Gallagher is in town for our big event tomorrow. Hi, Mike.
4: Well, you're the reason I'm here, and I want everybody to know that it was because, you know, I hop on a plane from Tampa, Florida to come see you because I thought if Jennifer Horn is going to MC this thing, because you've MC'd our events.
2: It's going to be good.
4: Oh, it'll be great. I mean, look at what the work you do on all of our cruises that we do together.
2: Yeah, we have fun.
4: I mean, we have a great time.
2: We're getting ready to go on another one. We're going to the Gulf of America.
4: Well, we're
2: going
4: to talk you into going back to Alaska.
2: I'm ready.
4: In 2027.
2: I saw that you're doing that.
4: Are
2: I
4: you
2: love
4: in?
2: To. I'm totally
4: with
2: in.
4: Larry O'Connor
2: with Larry
4: and me?
2: O'Connor, please. That spells trouble is what I think.
4: Oh,
2: watch out,
4: just,
2: Alaska.
4: That ship is doomed.
2: It's doomed.
4: Mean, forget Poseidon Adventure. Poseidon meets Titanic. But tomorrow's going to be such a great event because
2: You're so excited.
4: There's no station around the country that does these events like AM 870.
2: I told you, this is brand new to us. Do an Answer Fest 10 to noon. That's going to be free. And then we've got our VIP events. Those are already sold out. And then we've got our big town hall, and we've sold 1,000 tickets for that. So
4: 1,000? I mean, you understand. Now, you got to know, when we have these events around the country, 300, 400,
2: yeah, that's
4: a big...
2: good.
4: And that's great. No, yeah. It's like, that's a home run. Well, you guys did a Grand Slam home run tomorrow and a new venue, right, at the Ambassador Auditorium?
2: A brand new venue, yeah. It's going to be great. Now, you are used to being on the Salem News Show. Pop these headphones on, because we're in the middle of our world-famous Friday free-for-all, and I want you to meet some of the listeners that are going to be excited to see you tomorrow. This is a spectacular one. George in Apple Valley, meet Mike Gallagher. George.
4: George, how are you?
5: Hi, Mike Gallagher. Looking forward to seeing you and Jen and the crew, and, of course, Larry Elder tomorrow.
4: Yes, sir. The sage is going to be there.
5: I love the sage. I got a joke for you, Jen.
2: Let's go.
5: A Republican, an independent, and a Democrat walk into a bar. The Republican orders a beer, the independent orders a cocktail, and the Democrat says, I'll have whatever's on the taxpayer's tab.
2: Oh, very good, George. I see what you did there. But we'll see you tomorrow. I like that. I got to be careful here. James in Garden Grove, one of our wackiest callers. James.
4: Wait, what's wrong with James?
2: Hi.
4: James?
6: Yeah, there's nothing wrong with James.
4: Okay.
6: Mike, I got good news. Listen to this.
4: Yes.
6: I got the suite that Jennifer and I wanted for tonight.
2: Perfect.
4: Really?
2: Thank you. You know, there you go, James. He got the gong. I like
4: Please
2: that. All right.
4: Remove that individual.
2: How about Ivana from Loma Linda? Hi, Yvonne.
7: Hi. Good morning, Jen.
4: Hi, Yvonne.
7: Hi, how are you?
4: I'm great. I love this Friday free-for-all stuff. I'm gonna steal this from you on my show.
2: We gong him if
7: I love it too, but I got a little bit of sad news. I was so getting ready to sign up for Town Hall, and then I found out that My Sukkot camp starts today, so I have to do that. That unfortunately, that's above town hall.
2: Oh no!
7: Yes, it is.
4: Yeah, the holiday.
2: I can't speak for the big guy, but God might understand if you want to come out and see us.
4: Don't do that.
2: All right, fine.
4: Don't.
2: Well, we're
4: going to
2: miss you. All right, fine. Sorry, Yvonne.
4: Wrong
2: we'll miss
4: with
2: you in town
4: sure.
2: hall.
4: God
2: right.
4: might understand. Okay, that's good. Rewrite the Torah.
2: I know.
4: Why don't you?
2: Hey, no. Give me some time. I just need a few hours. Uncle Roger. Hey, Rog.
8: What a great Friday, Mr. Gallagher and the finest host in all of radio.
4: Wow. She's
2: You're
4: the
2: so
4: best.
2: Sweet.
4: She
2: Thank
4: is
2: you,
4: the
2: Raj.
4: Best. I'm the second best.
8: Hey,
4: She's the best.
8: I have a joke for this Friday free for all.
2: Let's go.
4: Here we go.
8: What does the word liberal stand for?
2: What does the word liberal stand for?
4: You don't have enough time. Go ahead. What does
2: Nothing.
4: It stand for?
2: Lacking,
4: no, that's true.
8: Lacking in basic education, reasoning, and logic. Huh?
2: Look at you, Uncle Roger. All right, I like that. You want to meet one of our haters? This is Harold in North Hollywood. Hi, Harold.
4: Harold, how are you? We love you.
9: Yeah. You know, Trump talks about the communists in the Democratic Party, yet he embraces the communist president Xi from China.
4: Yes.
9: What a hypocrite.
4: And he loves, and North Korea's Kim Jong-un.
2: Kim Jong-un, too. Don't forget
4: they're
2: that.
4: They're pals, too. They're
2: Big
4: buds. That's what you got to go through every morning?
2: Every morning. Okay. Gus and Pico Rivera, you're our last Friday free-for-aller. Hi, Gus. You got 10 seconds.
4: Hey, Gus.
2: No
10: okay.
2: pressure.
10: How is this for hypocrisy about voter ID?
2: Okay.
10: I stopped at a gas station in Manhattan Beach off of Maple and PCH, and they would not sell me my lottery ticket unless I let them scan my driver's license.
2: Isn't that something, guys?
4: Funny
2: I'm
4: how
2: telling
4: that works.
2: You. Thank you for that. That's,
4: I love that. That's
2: you
4: fun.
2: Know, we right. had someone call in and said they made me show my ID to Rhett Waits at the gym.
4: Jen, I've told the story when I lived in New York City in the 2016 election. I pulled out my driver's license to vote.
2: Yeah.
4: The lady laughed at me. She said, we don't use driver's licenses. Go over there. I said, well, I'm Napoleon Bonaparte. She goes, oh, go over where the bees are.
2: Oh, boy.
4: I mean, I'm not kidding you. No, it's true, though. They did not. They laughed at me for trying to present ID.
2: They
4: now,
2: never let us do it.
4: Yeah, and Save America Act. Hey, John Thune, where are you?
2: Where are you, John Thune? And we've got it on the ballot, by the way. We're going to be talking about voter ID. It's on the ballot in California tomorrow. Mike Gallagher's going to be there. We're going to have
4: See
2: a fun
4: there.
2: Day. Get your tickets. The last chance to do it. AM870.info. Have a great Friday. It is, well, Alex Marlowe's next. It's 9 o'clock.
11: Goodbye, everybody. And that's the end. And everyone says, oh, that was fun.
12: Thanks. Bye-bye.
2: Portions of the following are pre-recorded.
13: 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The Answer is the talk of Southern California with voices you can trust. The Morning Answer with Jennifer Horn, Alex Marlowe, Scott Jennings, and Dennis Prager. KRLA AM870. The Answer.
14: With SRN News, I'm Bob Agnew in Washington. The state visit of China's leader came with a lot of pomp and some protest.
15: President Trump hailed what he described as a truly great friendship.
16: President Xi and I both understand that we represent different systems, but the ties between our people endure, and we've never gotten along better.
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16: Anybody wants to walk into a construction site that's nice and clean and sparkling. It's our honor to have you do so, but this is in honor of President Xi, Madam Peng.
15: Trump has described the ballroom as essential for national security, with the military building a big complex under it. Ben Thomas, Washington.
14: At Wall Street, the Dow's up 140 points this hour, the NASDAQ up by 8, and the S&P 500 up by about 5 points. More at srnnews.com.
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18: This is the Hour on Happiness because it is so important. Happy people make the world better. You hear that? Happy people make the world better. The older I get, the more I have valued happiness. And in light of that, I have today's question topic. If you have read my book, and or heard this hour, and one or two ideas have, in fact, affected your happiness. I would like to know them, and I would like all of my listeners to know what they are. All righty, we go to Gardena, California, and Gwen. Hello, Gwen. Dennis Prager.
19: Hi, it's an honor.
18: Thank you.
19: I read your book many years ago, and I recommend it to a lot of my friends who seem unhappy. I think the overwhelming concept is gratitude, and just gratitude for little tiny things, like being able to walk outside and not become rained on or something like that,
18: mm-hmm.
19: and compounded with the gratitude, and I think you're happier that way.
18: That's beautiful, Gwen. I'm going to talk about that now. Thank you so much. My friends, that is right. Gratitude is the secret to happiness. That is it. It's not alone enough, but it is the most essential ingredient. To be able to say, I thank you, now, God, thank you, life, thank you, luck, thank you, whatever. But thank you, I am so lucky to have my health, for example. That's a big deal because we're all missing things, and the gratitude can help undo the damage of that. Folks, if you have nagging pain in your neck and shoulders, ringing in your ears, or frequent headaches, chances are you have TMJ, which is a condition caused by clenching your jaw during the day or grinding your teeth at night without even realizing it. 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I put myself in his capable hands. What better recommendation can I give? 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
26: World, which I think is relevant because the type of people responsible for this stuff continue to get elevated in Democrat politics. I've got a Kamala Harris clip that you will have to hear to believe. But first, I think I'll start with a little bit of wrapping up the Chinese state visit that took place yesterday. I was running through the guest list of who came to visit President Trump and Xi Jinping at the White House yesterday. And I got to say, to be honest with you, I got physically ill reading it. It's disgusting. This is all disgusting. It's all the worst people in the world. world are attend these things, state dinners, and they're supposed to be, this is the height of the social calendar for the United States of America. If you're an American, the aspiration in social circles, if you are upwardly mobile in terms of your aspirations, which I understand it. I'm surrounded by people who are like that, but I admit I don't have a lot of that in my own. But these are the biggest CEOs in the world, and all of them are also doing business with evil China, which is literally genociding people right now, which is not of a free press, which is not of elections, it's not of a democracy. And they're literally genociding Uyghur Muslims right now. And we're comfortable with all this. They have designs on taking over Taiwan hostily. They just took over Hong Kong. It's just all these people who they do organ harvesting, so much experimentation. And not to mention, they unleashed a global pandemic on the entire planet just 5 years ago, never held to account. They wouldn't even tell us what the origins are of the pandemic. And it's really gross to see all this stuff. And the biggest CEOs in the world, the biggest media personalities in the world are all there. And I'm going through the list and I'm starting to squirm. I feel myself physically ill from seeing the type of people who are going to these things, and they fly in from all over the world. And then we go and entertain Xi Jinping. And now, I'm not Pollyanna here. I understand this, that this is probably the alternative to my boys getting drafted into a hot war with China if we don't do this sort of performance art. But it is gross. It is gross. I don't like it, and I'm very happy to see the week end. And I don't even know really what was accomplished thus far. We'll see. There's always closed-door stuff and negotiations that take place over a long period of time. And overall, keeping things calm with the giant panda to our east is probably a net positive for the world. Again, I don't want any hot wars with China. It's not worth it. Not worth it for me to lose my babies to a hot war with China. But it is gross. It is gross. It is gross. And it's important for someone to point that out. All this stuff that we do with these people who are, it's an evil country. It is an evil country. And just remember that when we're giving away our technology, when we're welcoming in their students to take our intellectual property and take the places of the United States of America, when we're selling them our farmland, that the CCP truly is the biggest threat that we got. And then all these people, you know, I was thinking about this guy, Jeff Yaz, who is a largely Republican donor, is a libertarian, who makes all this money from TikTok. He's got massive investments in TikTok. And he goes to the state dinner. TikTok is a narcotic. It is a drug that is infecting our children. They're getting hooked on it. And they are, some of them are dying over it. And others are just ruining their lives and their youth. They're addicted to this stuff. And he's probably not the worst guy on the list. All the AI guys were there as well, which of course is a mixed bag. I'm talking about AI in a second momentarily. But I will say one positive thing that took place, and that is this clip that people are wildly misinterpreting. This is cut 10. This is President Trump showing Xi Jinping the auto pen portrait of Joe Biden. Let's play it, guys.
0: Trump, and then this is the auto pen.
26: So what he's doing, he's showing how the White House had this new portrait gallery, and I think the walkway that's near the Rose Garden from the east to the west wing, and they got portraits of all the presidents. But for Joe Biden, he just uses the auto pen. And I can't tell you what a brilliant Rorschach test this is to try to suss out, try to sort out who are all the haters, who are all the people who are not loyal to President Trump and don't see what he's doing and don't see that he's always doing art of the deal. So many people online, I was reading tweet after tweet after tweet, particularly from ostensibly conservative individuals. And they were saying how inappropriate this is, how this is demeaning the presidency, and this is belittling, and why would you want to make this joke for a communist genocidal dictator and make fun of an American president? Well, first of all, that American president illegally coordinated six cases against Donald Trump while Trump was running for re-election. That's number one. So Joe Biden does not deserve your respect. And I say this as someone who wrote the definitive book on Joe Biden and researched him for a long time and got to know him as well as anyone you're ever going to hear on this radio dial. And I will tell you, he's not worthy of your respect. And he absolutely used his power of the presidency, not just to undermine Trump and to put Trump in jail and to bankrupt Trump, but to nullify your vote. That was his goal. And so if Trump was to make fun of him, I don't care. And neither should you. And if you see someone who you trust who does care, they're either virtue signaling or they're stupider than you thought. So a lot of that's going on. But here's the main point of this. This is a flex to Xi Jinping. This is him showing how unpredictable he is. This is him showing how dangerous he is in the most subtle and humorous way. He is showing to this communist dictator, I do not forget. I know who crossed me. I know who did me dirty. And they're going to get endless humiliation because that's what I do. I'm Donald John Trump. And it's one of my superpowers. And I'll do this. I'll do it with a smile on my face. This is literally 4D chess. And by literally, of course, I mean figuratively. But you know what I mean. So another thing that was really amusing that I did catch is that this was, and Sean actually was the one who was wondering about this, is that what are we actually going to give China back in return? And I think Sean literally joked in my ear, we're going to give China bald eagles in exchange for the pandas we're getting. Because remember, China's given us pandas. And well, we're so happy. Yes, we love our pandas. They're so beautiful. I got to say, I was at the San Diego Zoo this very year, checking out the pandas, and they were absolutely boring. It was boring. Sorry. It wasn't that great. Overrated. All right. You guys can tell it's baseball season. That's what it was. It's just overrated. We don't need more pandas. What is this? We had a bunch of bears. I'm sitting in California right now. We've got every bear species imaginable nearby. Let's just need pandas. They're goofy looking. We don't need any pandas. That's the big gift that we're going to get. You're going to steal all of our intellectual property. Supposed to be impressed by a couple of pandas. So what is Trump going to give back to Xi Jinping? Sean literally joked to me during the break. He said, we're going to give him bald eagles. And do you know how close Trump, Sean was? Trump has now, and this is according to reporting at the one and only Breitbart.com, Trump is presenting Chinese President Xi Jinping with custom-made bald eagle statue. A statue of a bald eagle. So we got the bald eagle statue coming in, and he unveiled it, and it was amusing. So if you have a thought on this that you think I'm missing, feel free to reach out. Aloha to AlexMarlowe.com. I don't like to come in and get negative about stuff that I can't really control, and I really do trust Trump to navigate the very muddy waters that we've got with China. But it feels like to me, I like the auto pen joke. I think it does send a clear signal to Xi Jinping what Trump is all about. And I think that's great. But overall, I'm happy to see this stuff go away for the time being because I just find it all gross. These people are all, we have our own version of American oligarchs. And they're all in that room with Xi Jinping. I know why they were there, but I don't dig it. One other thing that was interesting to keep an eye on with China always is AI. And tomorrow on my podcast feed, I'm going to release my full AI speech that I gave. And what I go through is I go through the doomerism and I take that on, whether or not the doomerism on AI is legitimate, how big of a concern it is. And then I also take on all the people who are dismissive of people who are in my core audience who really don't like AI and who see these data centers that are popping up everywhere as mausoleums for their children's future, which is how they see them. It's just a fact. I know people don't like all the slop and all the misinformation, how quickly lies spread across the internet. They think all that's AI related. They think the surveillance state's all AI related. And they're nervous about the jobs market. So in the next segment or two, what I'm going to do is I'm going to talk a little bit about AI. Jensen Huang gave an interview from NVIDIA, and he had a lot of interesting things to say. Some I agree with, some I don't agree with. I'll play those cuts. And then what I'm going to do is I'm going to break down actually what the state of the economy is. I'll tie that into politics right now, because politics right now is not looking good despite the economy being much better than what people think. All right. Speaking of the economy, Washington is burying the country in more than $40 trillion in debt. Yep, we hit $40 trillion. And now the Fed's raising rates to contain inflation. Rates are probably going to go up still. The Iran conflict is driving energy costs higher, and American consumers are footing the bill. Your retirement depends entirely on Wall Street and the value of the dollar. 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
8: This is John Catsimatidis. Is AI changing everything? Well, there are many, many opinions. AI, to me, all it is a super Google machine. Well, what does that mean? There is no artificial intelligence. It's only as good as the programmer. Intelligence? No. Searching more places to create that it looks like intelligence? Yes. Overrated at this point? Absolutely. But again, it will need some kind of regulation. We don't want to change history. Finally, I agree with President Trump. We have to win the AI game worldwide and beat every other country. That way, we keep America the greatest country in the world, as we are used to. At the end, I believe Donald J. Trump is making the right decision on AI. America has to be number one in this category. I'm John Catsimatidis, and that's the Cat's Corner.
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9: Back in business here on the Marlow Show. We've got a lot of podcasts that are fresh out for you or in coming up. I've got a ton of interviews I've done with some luminaries, important people in both the media, politics, and the faith space as well. I have a new deep dive into the effective altruist movement with Theo Wald, who is from the Trump administration, very knowledgeable person on high tech. He's in the high tech sector. Now he's been on before, super knowledgeable guy. I've got my big speech on AI that I will release tomorrow. And then I just recorded a huge interview with Emma Jo Morris, who is famous from the laptop from Health Scoop, which is, I would say, my most popular podcast. The ones I get the most email on are when Emma is on, which is just about every week. So fantastic stuff there, if I say so myself. I want to talk a little bit about AI because the most important person in AI is a guy named Jensen Huang, who runs NVIDIA. He is the founder and CEO and president, probably every other title you could have. And one of the more interesting, I think, people when it comes to analysis, because he's not beholden to the same things as some of the other tech giants are. And I feel like you get a little more candor from him. And he sat down with one of the New York Times reporters, a guy named Ezra Klein, if he's unfamiliar to you. He's one of the many liberals around, you know, 40 to 50 who looks exactly like Rachel Maddow if he puts glasses on. It's just a thing. Have you guys noticed that pattern? It's just unbelievable. They all just the Rachel Maddow archetype that just comforts liberals when they talk to them. But anyway, we got a couple of cuts here. This is one that there's one I agree with and there's one I don't agree with. This is the one I think is largely pretty sharp. Cut 14.
10: So when Jeffrey Hinton is on TV saying he thinks a 10% chance of societal destruction is not unreasonable.
11: I would tell Jeff that it's irresponsible to say all that. All of his predictions have been wrong. Enough predictions.

0: that 10% chance is not grounded on science, is not grounded on research. Is it good or bad that we scare young people about the future of AI so much so that they don't even want to go to universities and don't want to go to college anymore because they don't think they'll get a job? Is that helpful or hurtful if it were to happen? It's hurtful. Don't think for a second just because you're an alarmist that you're doing a social good.
1: Yeah, so Geoffrey Hinton is considered the godfather of AI. He's a British academic and technological futurist. And he's gotten a bunch of stuff wrong, but he's famous for a prediction where he said, we're not going to have radiology. And he had admitted that that's not going to be the case. We're not going to have radiologists because AI is just going to read all the cancer screenings and things like that. And we're not going to need that sort of thing. And a lot of people took that as a sign, as a lot of jobs that take a lot of training, take a lot of effort. Maybe you accrue a lot of debt to get those jobs. And then the jobs are actually going to go away, so why would you ever spend your lifetime studying for something like that? If you want to be a radiologist in America, you're probably studying into your early to mid-30s, maybe even late-30s. And so why would you do that if the job might go away? You've been wrong on a million things. And Jensen has been very good about not doomering on AI and trying to make sure that people aren't totally freaked out, because really, we don't have a lot of models or data that suggests we ought to be quite as freaked out as people are. I understand preparing for worst-case scenarios. I love a zombie apocalypse movie as much as the next guy, probably more. But we got to see the math here. Is that because when we look at the jobs market, the economy, which I will break down after the break, I will tell you that it's way stronger than people think. Here, though, however, is something where he said this, and I don't know what I think of this. I want to get your take, but first, let's play Cut 15.
2: So the message of this research out of China, where you were seeing a lot of kids using AI to kind of help them, was that when they were using the AI, they were getting things done faster. But it turned out that the skills they were learning were not holding, that their actual personal performance, at least in the way we traditionally measure it, was degrading.
0: Yeah.
2: What do you think when you hear that?
0: I think the last part, I completely agree. Try to get a kid to do long division right now. You know? The multiplication table is starting to be forgotten. Doing square roots, my goodness. I mean, it's just basic math is being forgotten. Does it matter?
2: That's my question for you.
0: Yeah, I don't think it does.
1: I do think it matters. And this is interesting because as a guy who's not a doomer, as like a lot of parents who have younger children who are growing up, we thought the world was a better place when people were doing long division and when people were doing algebra and when people could do square roots and when people knew their multiplication tables. And were we building muscularity in our brains while we were learning it? I'd like to think we were. I would like to think the time that I spent doing math and drilling on math when I was growing up helped prepare me for my own pattern recognition. What is AI anyway? AI, what is superintelligence? What is whatever Trump is calling it these days? A lot of it is just pattern recognition. I'm very good at pattern recognition. You know why? I did a ton of reps. First, when school and news business, the headlines, things like that. Looking at patterns in the media, looking at patterns in politics. So we want to be able to develop that stuff. So we don't want just to have computers do it for us. And so, though I don't think necessarily you need to know math at the same level as we once did, are we better off that way? I don't know. And that should be a consideration. Because if you consider the fact that we've had calculators for a long time, and AI is just like a super calculator in a way, does that mean we should not be able to engage those muscles in our brain to be able to learn this stuff? I think it does matter, and it's very interesting that he would say that, and surprising to me. We'll be right back.
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4: The answer. Breaking news. A driver accused of killing two people after slamming her SUV into an L.A. Metro bus in Chatsworth has pleaded not guilty to murder and other charges. Daniel Martindale has the story.
5: Simi Valley resident Bailey Rios was arraigned at the San Fernando courthouse. Prosecutors say she was driving under the influence of drugs and speeding at the time of the crash, which also left herself and five other people injured. Rios is charged with two counts of second-degree murder and one count of felony driving under the influence causing injury, along with a misdemeanor count of reckless driving. She remains behind bars on $4.1 million bail and is due back in court on November 2nd, when a preliminary hearing date will be set. I'm Daniel Martindale.
4: A federal judge has delayed ruling on a proposed settlement involving Paramount's merger with Warner Brothers Discovery. That's despite expectations that a deal had been reached between Paramount and 12 state attorney general. Yesterday, the federal judge in Oakland said she wants more information from attorneys before deciding whether to approve the settlement. On Monday, California Attorney General Rob Bontas said a deal had been reached. The decision puts the proposed merger on hold. Governor Gavin Newsom has signed six new laws to speed up building EV charging stations in California. One law allows quicker installation of pre-tested chargers. Another law cuts red tape for EV chargers. Another law will make it easier for people who live in apartments or mixed-use buildings to get EV charging. Now here's National Weather Service meteorologist Kristen Lund with your answer weather forecast.
6: Looking at another warm and sunny day today. High temperatures will be similar to yesterday's, within a few degrees of normal for this time of year. Away from the coast, temperatures will reach into the 80s and 90s, while at the coast, we'll see temperatures resting in the 70s.
4: 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Larry Marino in the Answer Newsroom.
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5: With SRN News, I'm Bob Agnew in Washington. President Trump has done his best to improve relations with China's President Xi Jinping during his three-day visit to Washington. He's also praised their close personal relationship.
6: As the leaders of our two nations, President Xi and I both understand that we represent different systems, but the ties between our people endure, and we've never gotten along better.
5: Last night's state dinner featured a cavalcade of billionaires, Washington power brokers, and business leaders. An Atlantic storm is approaching. It will lash the coast from Maryland all the way to Maine, an early nor'eastern. Such storms are normally something that arrive in the late fall months. On Wall Street, it's been a winning session so far after some good-sized losses yesterday. The Dow right now is up close to 400 points. The S&P 500 has scraped out about a 34-point gain, and the NASDAQ is up 144. This is SRN News.
7: Hispanic families account for nearly one-fifth of the United States population, yet this modest-sized community has had a significant influence on American culture. Hispanic Heritage Month, observed September 15th through October 15th, celebrates contributions of the Hispanic community to American society, most notably the importance of family. In President Ronald Reagan's 1988 speech affirming Hispanic Heritage Month, he quoted the Nobel Prize-winning Mexican poet Octavio Paz. Paz wrote, "In the mad rush of modern American life, some people have not learned the great lesson of family, home, church, and community. 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I'm Jim Daly.
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15: 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Fighting for free speech, Western civilization, and delivering common sense for the American people. Ladies and gentlemen, here's Scott Jennings.
18: All right, President Trump has finished up the state visit of President Xi today. We'll have some thoughts on that for you in just a few moments. We have a breaking decision just coming down out of the Supreme Court. It has to do with voting rolls for this election. Details ahead. And Deputy Secretary of Energy James Danley, Danley the Manly, stops by at the bottom of the hour. There's a major new federal initiative on the electrical grid. We're going to get the details for you in just a few minutes. Here on Friday, September the 25th, this is Scott Jennings reporting for Salem and coming to you live from Louisville, Kentucky. On this day, 1789, Congress took one of the most important steps in American history, approving the amendments that would eventually become the Bill of Rights. The Constitution had only recently taken effect, but many Americans were concerned that the new government had been given too much power without enough explicit protection for individual liberty. Several states had called for a Bill of Rights during the Constitutional Convention, and so James Madison eventually took the lead on this in Congress. So on September 25th, 1789, the first Congress approved 12 amendments and sent them to the states for ratification. 10 would be ratified by 1791. That's what you know as the Bill of Rights. The First Amendment, of course, protected freedom of religion, speech, the press, assembly, the right to petition your government. The second protected the right to keep and bear arms. Other amendments established protections against unreasonable searches and seizures. It guaranteed due process, protected the rights of the accused, and recognized that powers not delegated to the federal government were reserved for the states and the people. But the interesting twist here is that Congress actually sent 12 amendments to the states and not 10. What were the other two? Well, one dealt with congressional pay. More than two centuries later, it finally received enough state ratifications and became the 27th Amendment in 1992. But the other one never made it. The original first article of the proposed Bill of Rights, which outlined a formula for increasing the size of the U.S. House as the population grew, was never ratified by the states. Nonetheless, the Bill of Rights has since become one of the foundational documents of American government, and it all tracks back to this day, September the 25th, 1789. We start the news today with a bit of breaking information for you. The Supreme Court has cleared the way for the Trump administration to use Social Security data in an expanded federal system that helps states check whether people on the voter rolls are U.S. citizens. A lower court had blocked this system, which is known as SAVE, S-A-V-E, citing privacy concerns. But the Trump administration took it to the Supreme Court, and the court has sided with Trump. This is a major ruling, and the administration says the checks will help identify non-citizens who are registered illegally. Today's action lets the system operate while the legal fight continues. Last night, President Trump welcomed Chinese President Xi Jinping to the White House for a state dinner. Some have criticized the president for hosting the Chinese leader, but that criticism seems myopic when you consider the larger context for Trump's foreign policy over the last 2 years, which has been designed to curb Chinese influence around the world. Xi may have enjoyed an American state dinner last night, but I guarantee you he has not enjoyed what Trump has served for the last couple of years. Let's start with the decision to go into Venezuela. For years, China had a valuable arrangement with Nicolas Maduro's government, influence in our hemisphere, and access to Venezuelan oil. After the operation that removed Maduro, however, Secretary of State Marco Rubio revealed that China had been receiving that oil at a steep discount. Listen to this, cut one.
19: In the case of China, China was receiving oil at a huge, about $20 a barrel discount. And they weren't even paying money for it. It was being used to pay down debt that they were owed. This is the oil of the people of Venezuela, and it was being given to the Chinese as barter at a 20%, at a $20 discount per barrel in some cases. And so you had basically three of our primary opponents in the world operating from our hemisphere from that spot.
18: Trump administration has since moved to put Venezuelan oil sales through channels that are authorized by U.S. law. And that changes who controls the transaction and who benefits from it. In short, China no longer has a sweetheart oil deal or a base of operations in the Western Hemisphere. Now, look at Iran. China has been a crucial customer for Iranian oil. And the Treasury Department here has repeatedly sanctioned Chinese refineries and the ships carrying Iranian oil to them. Treasury, in fact, has targeted multiple China-based refineries since March of last year. So when you hear about economic pressure on Iran, which is significant, remember, a lot of that pressure is landing on China. And then there's the competition closer to home, the Panama Canal, American shipbuilding, critical minerals, and development of technology that will power the next generation of industry. Trump has made curbing Chinese influence around the Panama Canal an explicit concern. The Chinese are not going to operate the Panama Canal, thanks to Donald Trump. And his administration has ordered work to rebuild American maritime capacity and develop sources of critical minerals beyond the control of foreign adversaries like China. These are long-term projects that tell you what Trump thinks is at stake. The routes, materials, and industrial strength that a country like ours needs to remain powerful in the world. Put all these pieces together. Venezuela is about influence and oil in our hemisphere, in our own backyard. Iran, at least in part, is about oil revenue and a network that helps Tehran survive American pressure. And the Panama Canal is about a vital trade route. Mineral ships and advanced technology are about who can build and supply the future. This is the larger context that Xi walked into last night. The dinner, of course, was diplomacy with two countries that have to deal with each other. And diplomacy does matter. Trump has negotiated with Xi on trade while the United States continues to compete with China for influence and economic strength. But a handshake at the White House does not erase that competition. It would be a mistake to watch the dinner as though it were only a story about Trump's personal relationship with Xi. The real question is whether America can use its power in our hemisphere, in energy markets, in trade, in our own factories, to make us less vulnerable to Chinese influence. Last night's images show two presidents raising a glass. But the real story of the Trump presidency is one of an American president finally raising a hand and saying, we aren't going to take your bullying and influence incursions any longer. More news. Two developments on Iran. First, the Senate voted 50-49 yesterday to reject a war powers resolution that would have required an end to hostilities unless Congress authorized them. Meanwhile, Reuters reporting that American and Iranian officials have discussed a phased arrangement to end the U.S. blockade of Iran. Those are discussions, but not a deal. Each side still holds a major bargaining chip, and the White House says Trump remains open to talking under the right circumstances, but obviously, we're still far from a deal. And one more bit of breaking news on Iran today. U.S. officials says that about 60 commercial ships crossed the strait Wednesday, carrying the highest daily volume of crude oil since early July. That's an encouraging sign. Oil's moving despite the Iranian conflict. That brings us to the price of diesel, which affects the cost of moving just about everything that Americans buy. Energy Secretary Chris Wright has contacted major refiners about voluntarily limiting diesel exports as the administration looks for ways to increase supply and therefore reduce price here at home. U.S. diesel right now around $6.52 a gallon. That's a genuine policy dilemma for the Trump administration. Refiners warn that a restriction on exports could cause them to produce less fuel overall, potentially raising prices on other fuels. No export restriction has been announced, although the president and several top Republicans have been weighing and speaking favorably of this idea publicly. All right, let's talk about supplements. When we think about supplements, two things matter the most. 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And maybe you'll send us your story very soon. More news after this.
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2: Now, back to Scott Jennings on KRLA AM 870, The Answer, the talk of Southern California. The man who made CNN safe for conservatives again. Here's Scott Jennings.
7: Friday, September the 25th, we continue the news here on Common Sense for the American People. The United Nations meetings continued this week, and Israeli Prime Minister Benjamin Netanyahu was able to attend. Mamdani did not arrest Netanyahu, despite promising that to his followers. So Netanyahu comes to New York. Mamdani is powerless to stop him. And he made a big speech in the hall yesterday. Now, a lot of people got up and walked out, which ought to tell you something about what's going on with anti-Jewish sentiment and anti-Semitism in the world. People can't even be bothered to listen to the Prime Minister of Israel. But he did make his speech, and it was a powerful speech. Here's a chunk. Cut two.
8: Accusing Israel of genocide is the greatest lie of the century. If you want to know how big a lie, if you want to know how absurd it is, listen to Colonel John Spencer. He's head of urban warfare studies at West Point. He's considered one of the world's, or perhaps the world's foremost expert on urban warfare. I think he's with us today. Colonel Spencer has studied every urban war from antiquity to modern times, from ancient Greece to Mosul, to Gaza. And here's what Colonel Spencer says. Israel has done more to prevent civilian casualties in war than any other military in history. In history. We've taken innumerable steps to protect the civilian population. Is this genocide? Of course not. It's the opposite of genocide. So to all those that are spreading these lies about my country and about our brave soldiers, whether they sit in this hall or in the office of the anti-Semitic mayor of New York, I say this. Shame on you. Shame on you for distorting the facts. Shame on you for inverting victim and aggressor. 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

0: He has a wonderful moral code. 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Trust, yes. Responsible. 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You feel like you belong.
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4: You know, Ronald Reagan believed self-government required something that government could never replace: responsibility in the hands of the people. In his 1981 inaugural address, Reagan warned against the idea that America had become too complicated to be governed by its citizens. Reagan asked, "If no one among us is capable of governing himself, then who among us has the capacity to govern someone else?" For Reagan, limited government was not about having no government. It was about remembering where responsibility begins: with individuals, families, communities, and the people themselves. Because when government assumes every responsibility, citizens gradually surrender their own. Self-government asks more of us than dependence ever will. And freedom requires a people willing to govern themselves before asking government to do it for them.
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4: Don't miss one of the most powerful documentaries of the year, Can You Hear Me Now?, featuring Charlie Kirk. 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All right, it's Friday, September the 25th. Hollywood Sean, I don't think we've done this in a while, but it's good to get back in the saddle. It's time for the Relief Factor Pain of the Week.
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4: All right. I am disappointed today. Beyond disappointed. Because Congress had a chance to do something useful for you, and once again, it appears to be putting it off. Senators from both parties have been working toward a deal on permitting reform. You've heard us talk about it on the show. Senator Thune came on here during the Dallas convention and said, "I think we can get this done by Election Day." You have Republicans and Democrats meeting. The vibrations were good. Everybody was thinking, yes, finally, after years of waiting and working and waiting and working and talking and stalling and starting, maybe we're here. I think one guy came on here and told us we're on the 5-yard line, which is pretty close. So you had people working towards a deal on permitting reform. And what does that mean, by the way? If you want to build an energy project in America, you need a clear process and a reasonable timeline in which you get an answer. We don't have that right now. And it's hamstringing us on energy production and transmission. So like if you want to build a power plant or a transmission line, a pipeline, a refinery, we need those right now. A wind farm, whatever. Pick your project. We can argue about which ones we want to build, but we cannot meet our energy needs if the answer to every proposal for any of this is, well, maybe someday, oh, well, I need another review, oh, here's another lawsuit. You can't do anything in the regime that we currently have. So they're talking about the permitting reform. But this week, the talk stalled. And the fact is, Trump and the Republicans gave Democrats everything they wanted. Donald Trump, who you know hates windmills, even said, yes, we'll do some wind and solar. But the legislation is stalled. It appears unlikely to move before the midterms. Because Democrats are holding it up. Specifically one, New Mexico Senator Martin Heinrich. He's the pain of the week. Trump gave them everything they wanted. You got Donald Trump, the biggest hater of windmills in America, out here saying, okay, fine, we'll do some.

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2: 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Breaking news.
3: A federal judge has delayed ruling on a proposed settlement involving Paramount's merger with Warner Brothers Discovery and 12 state attorneys general. Tammy Trujillo explains.
4: That's despite expectations that the deal was essentially done. On Thursday, U.S. District Judge Araceli Martinez-Olguin said she wants more information from attorneys before deciding whether to approve the settlement. California Attorney General Rob Bont announced Monday that a deal had been reached, appearing to clear a major hurdle for Paramount Skydance's $111 billion acquisition of Warner Brothers Discovery. But the judge's decision puts the proposed merger on hold. She says she'll issue her ruling in due course. I'm Tammy Trujillo.
3: The statewide average gas price jumped by 4 cents in one day. AAA says the average cost for a gallon of self-serve regular is now $6.24. In L.A. County, gas is $6.28. It's 2 cents less. In Orange County, gas is $6.22. In Ventura County, $6.17. In San Bernardino County, and $6.18 in Riverside County. The Dodgers are going to the postseason, but the Angels are not. Now here's National Weather Service meteorologist Kristen Lund with your Answer weather forecast.
5: Looking at high temperatures similar to yesterday, with areas away from the coast reaching into the 80s and 90s, while at the coast we'll see temperatures in the 70s.
3: Right now 78 degrees downtown L.A., 79 degrees in Santa Ana. 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
2: 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Tell the truth and keep smiling. 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
11: All right, coming up in 60 seconds, we're going to have an honest conversation, folks. Gird yourselves. We're going to have an honest conversation about the public opinion environment out there with our friend Brent Buchanan, one of the best pollsters out there. He works for a company called Signal. He's on the line. He'll be here shortly. First, I want to talk to you about investing in gold and silver. You hear a lot about it these days. The question is not, should I do this? The question is, when I'm ready to do this, who do I trust to do it for me? There is but one answer here on the Scott Jennings Show, and that answer is Noble Gold Investments. 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Okay, we're just a few weeks away from the midterm elections, and this week feels like, I told this to Henry Olson a couple of days ago, this feels like the freak-out week of the election so far with all the polling that comes out this week. Democrats are leading in the generic congressional ballot, and there's some enthusiasm gap perhaps out there that we're seeing between Democrats and Republicans. I wanted to have an honest conversation about all this with one of my favorite pollsters. His name is Brent Buchanan. He is the CEO of a polling outfit called Signal, C-Y-G-N-A-L. Brent, get on in here. You've taken a recent national survey, by the way. I'm going to let you set the table. What can you tell us about the national political environment right now?
12: Well, let's think about historical context first, and that is Republicans poll really badly in the summer. Usually around Labor Day, Republicans start to pay attention, and the Democrats have had free rein in a ton of races to do advertising without Republicans countering them. So when people are asking me, how do you feel about the political environment, I tell them, let's wait until about after the first 10 days of October, because the spending advantage that Republicans currently have has only been in place for about a week, in some places less than a week. So take the numbers I'm telling you with that context in mind. First being that we show Democrats leading by 9 points on the generic ballot, and it's the largest enthusiasm gap that we have measured before. There's a huge shift in non-college educated voters, which the Republican Party over the last 20 years has built their base on people without a college degree. That's what gave Donald Trump the victory in all of his elections. And for the first time, at least in my history in polling, we actually have Democrats leading with non-college educated voters. So when I got
11: Let me stop you right there, Brent. Hold on. Are these voters, like, in love with Democrats, or are they just mad at Republicans?
12: They're pretty mad at Republicans. They're mad at Trump specifically, but also Republicans pretty similarly. When you look at people who are saying they're voting in the midterm and that they voted for Donald Trump in 2024, those folks who have fallen off of Trump, you can call them Trump sour, whatever term you want to apply, they are more than twice as net negative on Democrats as they are Republicans, yet they're still voting for the Democrat.
11: Hmm. Now, you do say 88% of Trump's 2024 voters are still voting Republican, but it's an enthusiasm issue, right? It's less than the Harris voters. Is that the issue right now? It's not really persuasion, but one of enthusiasm and motivation?
12: Completely, and it's not with the MAGA base. The MAGA base is still very much behind Donald Trump. So if you say you are very Republican, or if you say I'm definitely more Trump Republican than a traditional Republican, we have no issue with those individuals. They are as enthused as the hardest people on the left are, too. The challenge is the softer spot within the middle. So if you look at folks who are less ideological Republicans, a little bit more moderate, maybe they consider themselves independent, but they tend to vote Republican. They may say they're somewhat conservative. Those folks are 54% frustrated at both parties. So at least of that 12% that has fallen off of Trump, still saying they're going to vote in the midterm, they've fallen off on a little bit less on Republicans. But the challenge there is they're just really frustrated. And they're not uber conservatives. Those people are locked in.
11: All right, Brent, you said that we have a generic congressional environment of 51-42 in favor of the Democrats. And let's just explain what that means. So if a pollster says the generic ballot is, what they've asked people is, in the November election, do you intend to vote Democrat or Republican? They don't mention the candidates. They just say which party. So the generic ballot, that's what that's called, you say is +9 Democrat, 51-42. I also read a social media post you issued the other day in which you said the entire midterm for the GOP rests on if they can get traditional Republicans and soft Republicans re-engaged and out to the polls, which we were just discussing. And you said that's most of the generic ballot gap right now. So if you're a Republican campaign, is that what you should be spending all your time on? Getting traditional Republicans and soft Republicans re-engaged, would that be enough to erase some of the problems that you're probably seeing on your own generic ballot in your own state or your own district?
12: Yes, because what works with those individuals also works with people who would consider themselves moderate to center-right independents. There's even traditional Democrats, because to your point about Trump versus traditional, I think the media narrative is that Trump Republicans make up a massive amount of the Republican Party. The truth is they only make up about 45% of the Republican Party, and people who don't put that label on themselves make up the other 55%. So if you're having a problem in it of enthusiasm with one of your two sides of your own coalition, the challenge seems so daunting right now because our challenge is with the larger side of our coalition. Democrats are about 2/3 progressive to 1/3 traditional. When you look inside of people who call themselves Democrats. And the message that works with these disaffected, you know, less ideological Republicans also actually works decently well with traditional Democrats, who also are not super enthused about the types of candidates that they nominated this cycle.
11: Brent, you mentioned that you think some of the problems for Republicans came over the summer when Democrats started spending and running these campaigns and sort of crushed Republicans with a lot of paid messages on TV and digital and other places. As a tactical matter, did Republicans wait too long? I mean, we've been hearing all year that the Republicans have this massive money advantage. We have all this money and, in theory, should be able to outspend the Democrats, but it sounds like the other party ran in the open field for a while. Now Republicans are catching up, and that's manifesting itself heavily in other states like Texas, for instance. But did we wait too long? Is that what happened here?
12: It was just a strategic call, and I don't think it was the wrong strategic call. simply because if you look at these disaffected Trump voters who are either gone back to the Democrats or the majority of them are just still sitting on the sidelines for Republicans right now, they are harder to reach. We did a reachability index on our most recent September survey, which you can go look at the whole thing on cygn.al, our website, where we looked at what types of content do people consume on a daily basis, how much of it, when are they doing that, mornings or evenings. When they get political communications, do they look at them or do they trash them? And we took all of that and scored each respondent to the survey. And about a quarter of the voters that Republicans need fall in the hard-to-reach category or impossible-to-reach category, which is a higher percentage of any category that we're talking about here. So you could make the argument that it was worth waiting because those people are actively avoiding communication. They're actively avoiding the news. They're actively avoiding politics. And spending money in August may have been throwing good money after bad. And that the gamble here is that by waiting and flooding the zone, you know, within the last 50 days of the election, that we actually catch more of the harder to reach folks because we didn't waste that money when they were 100% actively avoiding us. Maybe they're only 70% actively avoiding political communication right now.
11: All right, we're talking to Britt Buchanan. He's CEO of a polling firm called Signal, and one of the best-known and best-liked Republican pollsters out there. Brent, got about a minute here before we take a break. So talking about these working-class, non-college voters that you now say Democrats have made inroads with, if you're a Republican campaign out there, what is it you need to say to them to bring them back? Is it more an economic message? Is it more a cultural message? Is it a mixture? What's your advice?
12: It's economic, but it's empathy first. Because those people are hurting. The reason that they move so much, when you go back and look at where we ended the 24 presidential election with non-college voters compared to now, it's shifted. But where it's been a bigger shift is when you look at people who make less than $125,000 a year, which is about two-thirds of the midterm electorate falls in that income category. They have shifted almost 20 points. So it's very easy to say that these people are feeling it more than the third who make more than $125,000 a year, because that group actually got 1 to 2 points more Republican since the presidential election. So if you're not showing empathy that it sucks right now and it's hard to make ends meet, and you're not acknowledging up front that it's been hard and we're working to change these things, we can't change them overnight. But the empathy up front matters more, and then you got to talk about the economic aspects.
11: All right, we'll continue this conversation here in just a few minutes. Brent Buchanan is the CEO of Signal, which is one of the leading Republican pollsters out there. Brent, when we come back, I'll put you on the lightning round clock. We'll see how you do with it. Scott Jennings on Salem. Common sense for the American people. Stay with me.
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13: Now, back to Scott Jennings on KRLA AM 870, The Answer, the talk of Southern California. Common sense for the American people. This is the Scott Jennings Show.
11: All right, Friday, September the 25th, rounding out the week with our friend Brent Buchanan, CEO of the polling firm Signal. CYGNAL, big Republican pollster. Brent, we're going to put you on the clock here and do some lightning round, if that's okay with you. I know for a pollster, I'm going to pin you down right here, buddy. Sometimes I feel like you guys, you like to be a little more nuanced sometimes. I'm not going to allow it this afternoon, Brent. Don't try.
12: Hey, we operate on the margin of error. Every answer I give has a 3% margin of error one way or the other.
11: I love it. All right, let's start number one. One word for the political mood in America right now.
12: Do you have a beeper if I said the word? I'll just say dour. How about that?
11: Yeah, no, I don't need Brendan Carr in here putting me in a headlock. You said dour? All right, dour, that's it.
12: Dour.
11: All right, what issue right now is moving voters fastest?
12: Corruption.
11: Corruption. Now, see, I think most of our audience would have said, "Oh, inflation or economy." But you think corruption is this like an undercurrent issue? Are we going to see some of this popping up in advertising? You think?
12: It is. You're already starting to see it from the Democrats.
11: Interesting. Do you think Republicans can use this? I do. I mean, I think about like the Minnesota Senate race where, you know, it's, you know, fraud in Minnesota state government. To me, is sort of a corruption issue. Do you think there's room in this issue for Republicans to use it?
12: It's a candidate by candidate opportunity.
11: All right. What do voters care about that Washington keeps missing?
12: Prices.
11: All right. What question do campaigns always forget to ask in polls?
12: Why do you feel that way?
11: All right. Let me ask you a question. You're a pollster. We hear about polling, and everybody loves to digest the polls. What do you like more just to get a feel for what's going on in a state or a district? A poll or go sit in on a focus group where you actually listen to people talk to a moderator?
12: It depends on how much you know already. I always would prefer focus groups to orient myself. I mean, I've done work outside the U.S. before where I literally know nothing about what's going on in that given country. And we'll traditionally start with 8 to 12 focus groups around the country. And when we give the client the initial report, the feedback normally is, wow, you know as much as we do about this. So if given the budget, focus groups. If not, put open-ended questions on a survey. And it's helpful directionally to understand what are people saying in their own words.
11: What is the most overrated polling number? Or let me ask it a different way. What's the polling number that the media always obsesses about, but you just roll your eyes at?
12: But usually they obsess over the horse race. And I don't look at the horse race on anybody else's surveys or even my own until I scroll all the way to the bottom. And I see what do they have the prior presidential vote ballot at. So if you go to a state that, let's say, Trump won by 5 points, and you ask the question to midterm voters, who did you vote for in the last presidential election? And that says Harris plus 6. Well, It's pretty unlikely that the electorate itself has shifted 11 points. Now, a ballot might have shifted 11 points, but an electorate didn't shift 11 points. That just doesn't happen. So I always scroll to the bottom to say, does this partisan make sense, ship make sense, and does the presidential ballot from the last election make sense? And then I'll decide if I'm going to look at the rest of the survey.
11: What is one phrase that voters hear from politicians that causes them to immediately tune out?
12: Talking about the past or yourself.
11: So you're saying it would be a mistake to go over your accomplishments or blame the previous occupant? Or give me a little color on that.
12: For the most part, yes, unless it is tied to, and here's what I'm going to do. Voters are less what have you done for me lately and more what are you going to do for me?
11: All right, final question for Brent Buchanan. Election night, what is the first number you're looking for to tell you where things are headed?
12: Picking a key county in a state on the East Coast, and once they've fully or mostly reported, looking at how close is that or far off from the presidential race the prior 2 years ago, because that's going to give you a good indication of how close to, moderately far from, or really far from the presidential results are going to be probably in the rest of the country.
11: All right. His name is Brent Buchanan. He's the CEO of Signal, big Republican pollster. Find him on the internet, CYGN.AL. The company is called Signal. Brent, you've been a good sport. Thanks for being our pundit of the week. We're wrapping things up. I hope you have a great weekend. We'll be back Monday. It's Common Sense for the American people. See you then.
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25: SRN News, I'm Bob Agnew in Washington. A victory for President Trump's effort to create greater election integrity. The High Court is allowing states to resume using a federal tool to check voter eligibility before the November elections. The emergency ruling lifts lower court's restrictions for now on the program called Systematic Alien Verification for Entitlements, or SAVE. The Department of Homeland Security tool has been a critical pillar of the president's crackdown on non-citizen voting. President Trump sounding extremely optimistic after his latest talks with China's president.
26: The president taking to his Truth Social page, writing that he discussed AI at great length with the Chinese president. Trump saying, like almost everyone else, he seemed to like calling the poorly and inaccurately named artificial intelligence to a far more accurate and important name, superintelligence. That would be super. Everyone last night agreed also.
25: That's Laura Winters, and this is SRN News.
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11: You know, Ronald Reagan believed self-government required something that government could never replace, responsibility in the hands of the people. In his 1981 inaugural address, Reagan warned against the idea that America had become too complicated to be governed by its citizens. Reagan asked, "If no one among us is capable of governing himself, then who among us has the capacity to govern someone else?" For Reagan, limited government was not about having no government. It was about remembering where responsibility begins, with individuals, families, communities, and the people themselves. Because when government assumes every responsibility, citizens gradually surrender their own. Self-government asks more of us than dependence ever will. And freedom requires a people willing to govern themselves before asking government to do it for them.
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30: Now the 1-2 delivery. Swing and a miss! Ball game! Got him with a splitter! And it never gets old, does it? Cleveland, you will have another October to remember.
31: Morning, glory, and evening, grace, America. That was Tom Hamilton with a call last night as the Guardians beat the Red Sox to go to the Wild Card Series or the ALC to Championship Series, depending on who gets the bye. But it's the third year in a row for October baseball in Cleveland. 8 out of the last 11 seasons they've played in October, and I'm pretty happy. I do not know if John Ellis, editor-in-chief, founder of News Items, is a baseball man. News Items covers health, technology, politics, everything else. You don't do sports over there, John. Is that because you just swear it off or you get people angry by what you cover?
0: It's, you know, there's so much good sports coverage that news items focuses on, you know, other news, basically. Mm. We're not a good source for sports.
31: I just focus in on Let's begin with politics, because you used to run decision desks or be a part of them. Would you explain what that is to people who are new to the business of calling elections on election night?
0: Yeah, all the networks have what they call decision desks, which is made up of people who run the decision desk, which I did when I was at Fox News, and statisticians and political scientists who look at all the data that comes in. And then basically what you're trying to decide is who can't win. It's not who can win so much as who is in a position where they can't possibly get to victory. And if that's the case, then you make the call for the winner. But really, it's about calling the loser.
31: You are working with real data as opposed to polls, though. You're dealing with numbers of votes cast in different precincts, and you are measurables against them. When you go in on decision desk night, have you made yourself acquainted with the polls, or do you try and keep that stuff out of your head?
0: Well, we used to set up what we called an R value, which was the expected Republican percentage. So in a closely fought race, the R value would be 50. And then as the data came in, it would correct the R value, you know, if it went up or down. But we would start with, you know, and the R value was based basically on polling data. There was so much information that came in. I mean, these samples that they do on Election Day, Fox and the AP, I think, interview 125,000 people, including 25,000 people who don't vote. I think the other networks last time interviewed 25,000 or 30,000. So there's a huge amount of data that comes in waves. The first wave is usually in by like 4 o'clock in the afternoon. Then the second wave comes in around 7. And then for the later states, you get more stuff around 10 or 11. So, you know, there's a massive amount of data. And, you know, 3/4 of the races are done, right? I mean, you know that Elizabeth Warren is going to win in Massachusetts. You know that Tom Cotton's going to win in Arkansas. So you can get rid of those things pretty quickly. And you end up focusing on, you know, 10, 15, 20 races that are, you know, within, say, 8 points. So
31: let's focus on that. And again, I go to news items every day because there are so many polls. Some of them are nonsense. Some are very good. John sent me notes to focus in on the New York Times Siena poll from earlier this week, particularly in Maine. Susan Collins is up by 3 in that poll. In New Hampshire, Chris Pappas is ahead of John Sununu by 5. And this one, which I find my eyebrows going up, El Said ahead of Mike Rogers in Michigan by 5 points. You pointed out to me, though, the margin of error makes these pretty much toss-up races.
0: Yeah, I mean, the generally speaking, the Times Siena poll is a high-quality poll. Pew Research, high-quality poll. You know, Hart Research on the Democratic side, high quality poll. So you can trust that they, you know, executed the polls properly, you know, within the normal procedures. And still with that, they have an error margin of ±3 or ±4. It's incredibly hard to poll now because everybody has a mobile phone. And when somebody's calling you to take a, you know, to take get your opinion on something, it comes up as spam on your mobile phone. So it's much, much more difficult to, you know, get a poll done. And I think that moves the error margin as high as 5 points, right? So if you take, for instance, Mr. El Sayed, is that how you pronounce his name?
31: Yeah, it goes back and forth.
0: Up by 5 in Michigan, you say, wow, he's up by 5 in Michigan. Or, you know, 50-45 or whatever it is, but that could be 45-50 the other way. And that's within the margin of error. And the biggest problem people have, I think, with polling is the press, the political press, regardless of how close it is, continues to, in the first two paragraphs, says that El Sayed is ahead by 5 points. He's not ahead by 5 points. Numerically, he is. But statistically, he is not. It's a dead heat. And so Susan Collins is up by 3 in Maine. Yes, numerically she is. Statistically, she's not.
31: Okay. So with that all in mind,
0: that's the.
31: What do you say to the GOP? We have AI doomers that we talk about most week, but what do you say to the GOP doomers who already feel like they're drowning in a blue wave? I've got my own reasons not to believe it, but what do you say to them? It looks bad. But Karl Rove noted today in the Wall Street Journal, might be bad, it might not be that bad. What's John Ellis think?
0: I think, you know, I think of what's happening now is very similar to what happened in 2022. There was a huge red wave building, and you could see it. You could see it in the polling. You know, you were saying, wow, this is going to be a wipeout for the Biden administration. And the wave crested with about 10 days out. And, MAGA voters didn't vote. That was a big part of the defeat. And B, the candidates that the Republicans had weren't as high quality as they might have been. The Republicans did capture control of the House, but they did not recapture control of the Senate. And to me, you know, all this talk about a blue wave, yes, you know, the war is unpopular, yes, inflation, yes, gas prices, etc. But it looks a lot to me like 2022. And given all of the, you know, excitement, I guess you would say, on the Democratic side and in the left-leaning press, this is going to be a blue wave, this is going to be a blue wave. It just seems eerily similar to a wave that's going to crest before the election. And the, I don't know what you call them, the Bush Republicans or the Haley Republicans are going to say, you know what, we're uncomfortable with Trump, but we don't want the Democrats to have control of the Senate. And so the Republicans, I think it's certain we'll lose the House, but I'm not at all certain they'll lose the Senate.
31: Now, Karl Rove today in the Journal said the generic ballot is 50.4 to 41.8 in the Real Clear poll average. But he went on to say September 17th, Cook Political Report says it's only 2 points in the 7 swing states of 2024. Therefore, when we're talking about the big states, what matters is they remain. I just got back from Pennsylvania. It's very competitive. And therefore, I think it's cresting for the Democrats right now. That's my feel. I'm kind of glad to see them being euphoric right now because 5 weeks is a long time, John Ellis.
0: Yeah, very long time. And, you know, when you look back to 2022, I wrote a piece in 2022 that said there's with 10 days out, I wrote a piece that said there's a huge red wave coming. And I had to write a note of apology the day after the election. You know, waves can crest, and this one looks like it might.
31: Okay, let's talk about cresting drone swarms, because you closed my briefing today with a very alarming worry about drones en masse at en masse events. How real is the worry?
0: It's real. One of the sources we go to is called the Police Executive Research Council, which is sort of all, you know, sort of a overview of what's going on in the world of policing in the United States. And they issued a report recently about drones. And there were many, many disturbing parts of the report. But the most disturbing part was, and this is just in New York City alone, there were 23,000 illegal drone flights in and around New York City.
31: That's wild.
0: So if you think about, you know, one of those, two of those, eight of those drones having C4, dropping them into, let's say, Giants Stadium during a New York Giants football game, the possibility of a mass casualty event is very, very high. And there's literally no regulation, none. So you have 23,000 illegal drone flights, not in a year, but in a month. So do the math, that's over 300,000 illegal drone flights. And
31: did they put the burden on the Federal Aviation Administration? Who's got the burden to regulate?
0: Like, help us, right? FAA and, you know, the Defense Department, anybody is like, help.
31: Maybe we'll put out some rules on the Hugh Hewitt Show. Maybe news items will put out some reports. John Ellis, follow him on X at Ellis Items. You can subscribe to News Items, first thing I read every morning. You can do it at Substack, News Items, Google Ellis and News Items. You'll get there and stay tuned to the Hugh Hewitt Show. Thank you, John. What happens when artificial intelligence follows our instructions just a little too well? That's the question at the heart of Carbon Zero, a new techno thriller from AI pioneer Craig W. Stanfill. Craig is also one of my book club sponsors, and his perspective comes from years of real experience developing artificial intelligence. I got my copy. I couldn't put it down. The story begins with what seems like an innocent request. A brilliant young AI researcher jokingly tells an experimental AI to stop global warming. 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That's Carbon Zero by Craig Stanfill. 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Once again, that's Carbon Zero by Craig Stanfill. 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

0: I think that's been the case, by the way, since the spring. I think when, you know, if you're trying to go back and try to understand, like, who are these, you know, it was a little joke, but who are these imaginary moderates that Trump kept talking about that were so close to making a deal? It was Pezeshkian. It was the foreign minister, or the people who actually had to deal with the actual Iranian economy, not the true believer fanatics. They're all fanatics, but it not the people in the IRGC who are perfectly happy to, you know, basically run the country from a bunker and let everybody suffer. So in that respect, yes, but that is nothing new, Hugh. Pezeshkian's wanted a deal for 6 months now. And you know what? He's not going to get it because he doesn't run the country.
1: He doesn't matter.
0: Because
1: he's
0: largely kind of powerless.
1: So I wrote 2,000 words for the Washington Examiner this week, Eli, coming down to strike Iran before they strike us. They're going to hit us in October before the Israeli elections and before our elections in the hope of impacting them, because they don't understand our elections. And to the extent I understand the Israeli elections, they don't understand that either. If I'm right about that, and our intel shows that, ought we to strike first, 1967 style?
0: I am for whatever it takes to topple the regime at this point. You know, I think we've been clear about that on the show. I think that is correct. My only concern is that I just want to make sure that we have the interceptors in place to make sure that we can mitigate any of the damage that would be done. But I agree with you. Their economy is cratering at this point, and my hope is that the CIA and the Mossad are figuring out creative ways to strengthen, representatives of the Iranian people so there can be finally a democratic revolution.
1: Now, I'm taking you into a lane you don't normally talk about, politics, but a lot of the political advisors, senior in the Republican ranks, say a renewal of combat would hurt President Trump. I don't believe that. I don't think it ought to impact his decision-making anyway. But would a renewal of full-fledged combat hurt the president at the polls or be a non-factor?
0: I mean, can it get much worse for the president right now? If the president can make a credible case that he has finally dealt with the Iran file after what the former six presidents before him failed to deal with this problem, then I think that that is a winning political issue. But I also think that the country is in no mood right now, and they're just kind of I think that the electorate at this point is sort of like basically thinks, I think they hate the Republicans and the party of Trump more than they hate the Democrats. That's my read on what the polling looks like at this point. And I think that they're responding to more like the kind of pocketbook issues that usually drive elections: price of gasoline, the price of groceries. And I don't know that there's anything he can do one way or the other that's going to necessarily fix that. So he might as well make the case that, hey, I won a really important war. We're not going to be threatened by these maniacs anymore. And I do think at some point he's going to get credit, but he's probably not going to get credit in the midterms. I feel like that's kind of done and dust at this point, sadly, for the Republican Party.
1: I am much more of an optimist than you are, Eli, but I'm always glad to have your opinion. And your viewing habits are consistent with mine, so I approve of them. Thank you for joining me. Eli Lake can be read at Eli Lake on X at the Free Press, and don't miss an episode of Breaking History Podcast. Stay tuned, America.
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3: Giants of the tech industry were well represented at Thursday night's White House dinner with Chinese President Xi Jinping. Mark Mayfield fills us in.
4: Guests included Tesla and SpaceX CEO Elon Musk at the head table with President Trump and Xi, along with NVIDIA's Jensen Huang and former Apple CEO and current executive chairman Tim Cook. Others included OpenAI CEO Sam Altman, Meta's Mark Zuckerberg, Amazon founder Jeff Bezos, Google co-founder Sergey Brin, and CEO Sundar Pichai, along with Microsoft CEO Satya Nadella and others. The room was also packed with business leaders from across American finance, media, and industry. I'm Mark Mayfield.
3: It turns out the recent discovery of sea turtle eggs in Huntington Beach and Seal Beach was not the first. Yesterday, it was revealed that sea turtle eggs were discovered near the Huntington Beach Pier over 6 years ago. That's when two boys found some eggs and took them to a wildlife expert whose office is near the beach. At the time, an executive director for the Wetlands and Wild Care Center says the eggs were later confirmed to be sea turtle eggs, but it was kept a secret by biologists in an effort to avoid foot traffic in the area. And two people are dead after a small plane crashed up in Hesperia Thursday morning. San Bernardino County firefighters were called around 10 a.m. to Summit Valley Drive east of Maple Avenue, a little more than 2 miles from Hesperia Airport. Both people aboard the aircraft were pronounced dead at the scene. Now here's National Weather Service meteorologist Kristen Lund with your answer weather forecast.
5: Looking at another warm and sunny day today. High temperatures will be similar to yesterday's, within a few degrees of normal for this time of year. Away from the coast, temperatures will reach into the 80s and 90s, while at the coast, we'll see temperatures resting in the 70s.
3: 81 LA, 82 Fullerton, Larry Marino in the Answer Newsroom.
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1: Welcome back, America. I'm Hugh Hewitt back in. Thanks to Kurt Schlichter for sitting in for me from Monday through Thursday. Matt Continetti of the Wall Street Journal and the American Enterprise Institute is here. Matt, superb column in the Journal today about Xi Jinping, and I quote, "He's a Marxist-Leninist Mao division." I'm glad you reminded people of that. Do you think a lot of Americans have forgotten what that means?
12: Probably, Hugh. Thanks for having me. You know, Xi Jinping is a child of communist revolution, the Cultural Revolution, where Mao Zedong, the totalitarian founder of the People's Republic of China, sent all the party elites into the rural hinterlands so that they could become more authentic, and complete devastation for China's society and culture. And that was the context of Xi Jinping, whose father was a communist official caught up in the Cultural Revolution. And you would think that that might have turned Xi against the system, but in fact, it made him more of an admirer of Chairman Mao, whose style of purges, if not kind of his, you know, psychotic back and forth that you associate with Mao, but the style of purges and the totalitarian rule, that's exactly what Xi has brought back to the People's Republic.
1: He also, Mao also, was responsible for sending hundreds of thousands of soldiers into direct combat with the United States and was indifferent to the casualties on his side, which were enormous. What do you think Xi was thinking about in the East Room last night surrounded by tech billionaires and the glitz of the White House. It's not the Great Palace, right? It's not the Palace of the People or whatever they call that. It's not the Great Wall. It's a modest little building, but it does have its charms. Any idea what he might have been thinking about sitting there?
12: Well, I think like most authoritarian leaders and a committed communist, Xi Jinping was probably saying that he was surrounded by capitalist decadent pigs and that America is a declining power, which is essentially how he greeted Trump when Trump visited China earlier this year. Xi Jinping mentioned the Thucydides trap, where a declining power confronts a rising power. And in his mind, it's China that's the rising power. Now, I happen to think his analysis is completely backward. But for Xi Jinping, who doesn't have a lot of independent sources of information and whose entire kind of identity is based on keeping control of the of China and keeping the party in power, yeah, I'd say he kind of soldiered on through that dinner thinking, you know, these guys, I'm going to beat them in the end.
1: So, Matt Continetti, I don't know if you listen to Aaron McClain's School of War podcast. Is that on your list of podcasts?
12: Sure.
1: Okay. Aaron had on today Alex Wong of Hanwha Shipbuilding. My son works for Hanwha, so I should disclose that, but I have nothing to do with the podcast. Alex told Aaron that in the world of shipbuilding, both commercial and military vessels around the world, China makes 6 out of 10 ships that are built every year, every month, right now. The United States makes 0.1% of ships. What's that tell you about our relative strength?
12: Well, it tells you that the United States outsourced our industrial capacity in the last decade of the 20th century and the first decade of the 21st century to East Asia, but more specifically to China. And China has become the manufacturer for the world and an industrial powerhouse. And so it means that we need to claw back some of that industrial capacity, especially when it comes to our defense industrial base and all of the industries that feed into our capability and capacity to defend ourselves and to deter our enemies. So, yeah, that's a frightening statistic from Alex, who's a very bright guy. And it's clear that with the Chinese naval buildup that they have the advantage there. I would just add there are places where we have the advantage. One of them is artificial intelligence. And it's an advantage that I think China is trying to suppress by fomenting fear of AI and panic in the public over AI development and data center construction.
1: We also have an advantage in the underwater domain, and we may have an advantage in asymmetric weapon systems about which very few people know much. But the good news, Matt, is that they make 60%, we make 0.1%, 30% made by South Korea and Japan. So it sounds a lot worse than it is if our allies work with us and we're on double time. Do you think that the Congress, after the elections, will come back and pass a very robust defense bill as was requested by the president, $1.5 trillion?
12: Oh, they have to, Hugh. I mean, if the Democrats have a good election and then go into the lame duck and say we're not going to pass any defense because we just want to wait until we're in charge, what an utter travesty. You know, I think when we look back, the failure of the Republicans to pass another reconciliation bill and to fully fund defense may have been one of the turning points this campaign.
1: They can do that in the lame duck. I'll be right back with Matt Continetti. I'm going to talk television shows with him during the break, but you'll have to get that on the Big Weekend Pod. Stay tuned.
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18: 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You've heard of Dr. Eddie Simon, KRLA's TMJ expert. 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

0: Welcome back, America. I'm Hugh Hewitt. We have just learned during the break that Matt Continetti is not going to make any culturally inappropriate references in the debates that he moderates in the next cycle among Republican candidates because he doesn't watch any TV that everyone else watches. I'm kind of shocked, Matt, very much shocked, but we'll go forward. What did you make of Pezeskian's interview with Brett last night?
1: First, I thought it was a fantastic interview by Brett, and it was fantastic because it exposed the Iranian president for what he is, a figurehead.
0: Yep.
1: He's not in charge at all. He's not in charge at all. And everything he said was a lie, except there was one thing that may, if it's true, and it could be true, was revealing, and that he was saying that they couldn't get any money from China as a result of the blockade. And that, to me, means the blockade is working. We are really putting pressure on the regime. If China is not giving them any money, that means that their main purchaser of oil has basically shut the door, and that can only cause chaos within the regime.
0: So, Matt, I wrote 2,000 words this week for the Examiner on urging the president and the people who advise him to go for the kill shot in October, because I think they're going to go for an election-influencing attack in October, and I want to go first. What do you make of my premise that they're going to go for it, and what do you make of my answer we ought to go first?
1: Hugh, I think we should have kept going on April 8th. I think historians might look at April 8th and President Trump's decision to halt the major combat operations against Iran as a hinge moment in 2026, because it essentially put us into this low-grade asymmetric warfare, kind of a frozen conflict in the Strait of Hormuz. Finally, we've settled on the correct policy of maximum economic pressure through the blockade and through the various efforts of the Treasury Department to separate the Iranians from the global financial system. But as long as that regime remains in place, they are going to continue to harass naval traffic through the Strait of Hormuz, use the Houthis to go after the Saudis in the Red Sea, and generally spread chaos and havoc throughout the region and the world. And so I believe we need to get serious about creating a plan for supporting the people of Iran to overthrow the Iranian regime.
0: So I believe some of the polls, those that say that the Iranian conflict is not popular because it's not popular with people who didn't want to start it, and it's not popular with people like you and me who want to end it decisively, but that if he moves to end it decisively, I think it will become far less unpopular and therefore help politically. I don't think he will act on the basis of politics, but do you agree with my assessment of what would follow politically if he did?
1: The collapse of the regime would, I think, relieve a lot of the political pressure on President Trump, because it means that the Strait of Hormuz would be open again, which means global oil prices would fall, which means eventually they'll fall at the pump as well. And Trump could say that, unlike all of his predecessors since 1979, he took the fight to the Islamic Republic of Iran and set the conditions for its demise while destroying their nuclear program. That's a tremendous achievement, and I think the public would react favorably to it. So anything he can do to approach that outcome, to get closer to that collapse, it would help him politically, but more importantly, it would help the security of the United States.
0: Now, the program began today, Matt Continetti, with John Ellis, the founder and editor-in-chief of News Items, saying waves crest, and sometimes they crest way too early, and that happened in 2022. I think if there is a blue wave, it's cresting right now, and that Republican doomerism is well overplayed. Now, I'm often wrong, as every political pundit is, but what's your sense of it?
1: Oh, I have strong parallels between this election and the 2022 election. You know, that election, we also had affordability, even though we didn't call it that at the time, was a major issue. We had had a troublesome foreign policy event. The war in Iran is nowhere as catastrophic as the retreat from Afghanistan, but it still hovers in the background of this election. And we still had a sense among the Beltway press and among the national media, oh, the opposition was going to run away with things. And so the same people who are now saying that the bottom has fallen out from under the Republicans, I can name names. I'm not going to on this program. They were saying that the bottom had fallen out from under Democrats in 2022.
0: I agree.
1: What happened? The results were not quite what everyone was expecting. Now, Republicans still took the House in 2022. And if you ask me today, I think it's probably likely the Democrats are going to take the House in 2026. But the Democrats actually gained a seat in the Senate in 2022. And so when you look at the Senate, which now the media and the conventional wisdom has the Democrats running away with, I think it's very much still a toss-up and one that Republicans could emerge pretty much where they are.
0: I agree, and I want to focus in on Michigan for a moment. Al Sayed is supposedly ahead in the New York Times Siena poll, but as I look at the internals as they are available, Kamala Harris won 87% of the black vote in Michigan. In the August Washington Post Fox poll, Al Sayed had 75% of the black vote. In the September poll by, I believe it's Washington Post, he had 67%. So he's going the wrong way with the black community. A, why is that? And B, doesn't that make it impossible for him to win if he's only got 3/4 or 2/3 of the black vote?
1: I don't think black voters like socialism. And El Sayed can say he's a capitalist all he wants, but all of his positions line up very nicely with the Democratic Socialists of America. And I also think a lot of black voters say, why do you spend all your time talking about AIPAC and talking about Israel when we want to know what you're going to do about our communities, our public safety, our economic fortunes? And so this is a problem that faces all of the socialist candidates, is that they are based on a coalition of the pathetic, is what I called them in the Wall Street Journal, which are downwardly mobile white college graduates.
0: Well, there's white a Larry voters, Curly and Moe aspect of Tallarico, El Sayed, and Troy Jackson. Which one is the worst of those three when it comes to being a candidate, Matt Continetti?
1: El Sayed, by far.
0: I agree. He's just maybe the most off-putting candidate, and certainly the most radical. Matt Continetti of the Wall Street Journal. Follow him on X at Continetti. See him on Special Report. Read him in the Wall Street Journal, and stay tuned to the Hugh Hewitt Show.
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0: Welcome back, America. I'm back from Pennsylvania. I was in Erie County, courtesy of Jefferson Educational Society, with my local affiliate, 1530 AM, the Talk Erie. Erie Talk of Erie. And I love Erie, Pennsylvania. I went to camp there a million years ago, and it's a fabulous city. Mr. Hagan is a fabulous, the kind of person every city needs is to love the city and restore the city. Steve Scully is a great ambassador for the city. The Jefferson Educational Society is a great civic function. Gannon College, I stopped by Gannon and said hello to their president. It's a fine place for your young son or daughter to go off to college. Very normal, very Catholic, very good. Erie is never really been down in the dumps, never been sky high, but it moves along. Got a lot of health care now. It's got a lot of course, Erie Insurance Company. It's a swing county. There are basically three counties, and the two that matter are Pinellas and Erie. And Pinellas being in Florida doesn't really swing. It just, it follows the winner. Like, Erie went Trump, Biden, Trump. And it got off the map when it went for Gore in 2000 and then Kerry in 2004. But other than that, it's been right since 1980. And it's, I think it's because it's very much like old school politics mix. 84% white and 14% black and the smattering of other. They're just a sort of quintessential American city, and it was great to be there. But there was a lot to do, so I took my Relief Factor with me, and I'm back taking it right now because I'm in the Relief Factor studio. I want to remind you to take it every day. Icarian and curcumin is Veratrone Omega. There it is in my hand. Is that easy? When you take it like that, you know, in fact, it's going to make your weekend wonderful. Now, there's a nor'easter coming up the East Coast. Going to be hitting about Virginia Beach a little bit later tonight, early tomorrow morning, and may stay off the coast, which would be good. But all the way up from D.C. to Boston, it's supposed to be just an awful weekend. 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The minor aches and pains that come with sitting around, much less exercising, will be fewer and far between when you take Relief Factor. 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
14: 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Thank you for your prayers. 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I'm starting the Ask Me Anything episodes on the Timeless Wisdom podcast, and I'd love to hear from you. 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
16: With SRN News, I'm Bob Agnew in Washington. Security deficiencies at Utah University, where Charlie Kirk was killed, are now being highlighted in a new report.
17: A new report released by Utah Valley University on Charlie Kirk's assassination last year says Kirk's Turning Point USA organization insisted that Kirk speak outdoors despite security concerns. The report also says the university did not conduct a formal security assessment or properly assess dangers, did not create a written event action plan, and deferred critical decision-making to Turning Point USA. The external independent review says there was no clear coordination between Kirk's private security team and external law enforcement partners. I'm Lisa Dwyer.
16: Not far from the close on Wall Street, the Dow Jones Industrial Average is up by almost 500 points. This is SRN News.
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28: Each of us that this parent knows this. 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

0: In this battle against the barbarians, we've had no greater partner than President Trump. I thank him. I thank him for his bold leadership. He boldly confronted an enormous danger to America, Israel, and the world. Decades ago, he understood that if left unchallenged, the fanatic Ayatollahs who chant death to America, death to Israel, would eventually carry out their mad fantasies. So Israel and America acted together, not only to protect ourselves, but to save civilization.
1: Save civilization is indeed what they have been doing and continue to do. Great speech by Prime Minister Netanyahu at the UN yesterday. Stay tuned. I'll be right back with Lisa Nelson of ALEC.
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12: The communist, socialist, terrorist-loving, molly-coddling mayor of New York City is being sued. 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

We're back, America. I'm Hugh Hewitt, standing by for my friend Lisa Nelson, who is the chairman of the American Legislative Exchange Council. She's the CEO, and she runs it, and she's run it forever.

0: going to get what Alaska needs, which is a lot of very unique treatment because it's a very unique state, smaller population, enormous geographic distance. So I can't imagine a worse story for her, short of her, you know, knocking over a liquor store or something like that. But you really do not want a United States senator with anger issues.
1: That was, and we went on. I got to repeat to her. They said, you know, is it a one-off? Are they making a lot of I said, look, this is not a one-time incident. There are 9 different staffers. One can be an aberration. 2 can be an unfortunate coincidence. 3 is a pattern. And what they have is 3 patterns of 3. I posted the entire clip on my X account, if you go over to Hugh Hewitt and follow it on X. Also got a chance to talk about the Greenland deal with Jason Chaffetz last night, cut number 17.
2: Hugh, I got to ask you, one of the greatest accomplishments, I think, of the Trump administration long term got kind of glossed over with all the news this week. But tell us more about your reaction to the deal regarding Greenland. This is absolutely a massive victory for the president.
0: I'm so glad you brought this up, Jason. They've been working on this. President Trump started working on this in 2017. He has always put his ask very, very high, like a real estate developer. You know, he wants 20 units an acre, and he'll end up settling for 10. Well, he got 20 units an acre. He got everything, except he didn't change the title of Greenland. The key part for me, in the 1951 agreement and the subsequent amendments, the territorial waters were never mentioned, the 12-mile zone, the 24-mile zone, the 200-mile zone. Now the United States has complete access to and the ability to use those territorial waters and to exclude from those territorial waters people we don't like, for example, China. I can imagine tonight Donald Trump leaning over to General Secretary Xi and say, hey, you need to get to Greenland, I can arrange that. Because basically, they gave everything to the United States, including from 1 base to 3, the rights of travel. It's a fabulous deal for the United States, and you're right. It will go down in Donald Trump's major accomplishments list.
1: There's so much about that deal now that it's been made official and it's been published. For example, there's an exclusive water zone around your coast, 12 miles. Then there's an exclusive economic zone, another 12. And then there's territorial waters out to 200. The United States, which was silent in the 51 agreement and the amendments, we have complete access to and the authority to transit all of the way in all of the zones around Greenland, and key, the right to exclude other nations from those waters. That's so crucial to our national security because the underwater sea domain is in place the warfare of the future. I hope Lisa Nelson is next. Stay tuned.
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5: The California Supreme Court ruled against Riverside County Sheriff Chad Bianco. Daniel Martindale reports.
6: It says Bianco unlawfully seized about 650,000 ballots after last year's Proposition 50 special election, which led to the redrawing of congressional districts. He has also been ordered to return the ballots to county officials. The justices ruled unanimously in 2 cases against Bianco. They found he violated the law when he seized the ballots and also ignored directives from State Attorney General Rob Bonta. Bianco, who ran for governor in the primary, must also cease his investigation into election fraud claims. I'm Daniel Martindale.
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8: Looking at another warm and sunny day today. High temperatures will be similar to yesterday's, within a few degrees of normal for this time of year. Away from the coast, temperatures will reach into the 80s and 90s, while at the coast, we'll see temperatures resting in the 70s.
5: Checking current temps, 84 degrees. Downtown L.A., it's 85 now in Fullerton. 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

0: Welcome back, America. I'm Hugh Hewitt, joined now by our great friend Lisa Nelson. She's the CEO of the American Legislative Exchange Council, alec.org/Hugh. Lisa, when I saw you in Orlando, you didn't breathe a word about retiring, so I'm a little bit gobsmacked at the end of the year you're deciding to hang it up. You can't, no, most people don't quit when they're 45. What's wrong with you?
1: Well, when I saw you in Orlando, I definitely had this in my mind, and we've been talking about it and thinking about it for a long time, but I think that there's Alec is so well positioned right now for a new leader, and you know him well, and I'm very proud of that fact. So it's time for me to move on. I'm older than 45, but don't tell anyone.
0: I won't. But I want people to understand what you did with Alec over 12 years. You started in 2014. It had come out of a rough patch. You built it. There were more than 2,000 people in Orlando. I think it's become even more and more bipartisan as people figure out what Alec does is good policy. When you sat down to do the job a dozen years ago, did you put goals on paper or did you just do it the Newt way? You're a Newt person, and just bring the ideas and you'll figure it out as you go along.
1: A little bit of both, Hugh, and I appreciate you bringing Newt into it. You know, Newt taught me the values of vision, strategy, projects, and tactics. And I deployed that kind of management style when I was in the private sector and then when I got to Alec. I had some idea of the trouble that Alec was in 2014, but because I had seen some of it from the private sector side, but I had no idea I was going to have, you know, a countdown to black before the year was over and have to rebuild from scratch. And it's been just such a tremendous honor to work alongside the state legislators from across the country, the staff that was still here in 2014, Jonathan being one of them, Lisa Bowen being another. There's a few others that have been here for the long haul, and I just appreciate so much what they were able to do to work with me to build it back up.
0: All right, this is a hard question on the spot. Of the many accomplishments, and I mean Alec has done many, many things, of what are you most proud?
1: I think, you know, it's a hard question because there's so many things that we are proud of. You know, there's just so many accomplishments and so many things that I look back on. But the one thing that sticks with me, and I talked with the staff about it. We had a staff retreat in Boston this week and all huddled together and planned for the next year. But the one thing I told them was stay strong, stay true to your principles. Don't back down when people are trying to tell you that what you're fighting for is the wrong direction or the wrong philosophy. You know, if you believe in limited government, if you believe in free markets, and if you believe that states should have the power that they do, then stick to it and don't back down. I use the word don't crouch, but don't back down to that.
0: So, Lisa, I was in Pennsylvania this week at the Jefferson Educational Society, like Alec, a nonpartisan group, and I said the great sort is almost done. States have sorted into blue and red. And I think Alec has driven a lot of the red getting redder and blue maybe becoming light blue with your policy positions. Do you agree with me on that, that maybe you're making headway with people, they trust you?
1: We are absolutely working on that. And Hugh, I'm glad that you said nonpartisan. Earlier it was bipartisan. And I think the one thing when I came into the job was just to kind of say to everyone, are we going to be bipartisan or are we going to be nonpartisan? And I think there's a big distinction there, and we are nonpartisan. So I've been really intentional about using that phrase. I don't think that our philosophy is a partisan philosophy. I think it's a nonpartisan ideal that we believe should permeate through the states. And, you know, your question about blues getting bluer and reds getting redder, I absolutely see that. And the great sort is a great way of describing that, because I do see it deepening, and I see that, you know, when we have an opportunity with a red state, and I'd call them, you know, trifectas if they have the House, the Senate, and the governor, you can get a lot done, and you can and really work for a true limited government, free market government. And that is, you know well about our Rich States, Poor States publication. Jonathan comes on and talks about it. We've been in publication for 19 years, and unbelievably, the state of Utah has been number one for all 19 years. And I had a conversation with Art Laffer this morning about our plans for the 20th year. We're going to have a big shindig and roll out the 20th year. I hope that Utah is still at number one. We'll see.
0: I hope that is true, and I hope that there's a big shindig to honor you, because very few people have a dozen-year run in D.C. as successful and as accomplished. Not just doing there and getting the praise, but I mean actually changing the way Americans live in all the states. That's what ALEC does, ALEC.org, ALEC.org/you, under the leadership of Lisa Nelson, the CEO. Lisa, thank you. Follow her on X at Lisa B. Nelson.
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0: Welcome back, America. I'm Hugh Hewitt. Kevin Lincoln is running for Congress in California. He joins me. He's running in the 13th District, Kevin. Welcome. Tell us where it is. Tell us about your opponent. Tell us about the race.
11: Hey, thank you, Hugh, for having me. It's an honor and pleasure to be here with your listeners as well. California's 13th District is in the heart of California, Central Valley, San Joaquin Valley. I'm a Marine. I'm a former pastor. I'm a mayor and the grandson of a Mexican immigrant here in the Valley. And this district is comprised of a population of Hispanics, a little over 55% of the voting population. My opponent, Adam Gray, is a lifelong career professional politician. He served a little over a decade in the state legislature and directly responsible for the high gas prices that we have here in California and the increase of cost of living that, you know, Californians are struggling and dealing with every single day. And so just excited about this opportunity to go back to Washington and serve our country again as California's next congressional representative for the 13th district.
0: Now, Kevin, you're the mayor of Stockton, or were the mayor of Stockton, and I think the Dems, when they did their gerrymander, may have shaved it too close in the 13th. What's the RD separation? How big of a hill do you have to climb? You're a Marine. You're used to doing that, but how big is it?
11: Yeah, well, you know, the mission is clear as a Marine, and that is to fight for not only people of California's 13th district, but the American people as a whole. So this seat is a toss-up. It's one seat that was left on the table. You know, this is a seat that the president won by in 2024 by a little over 5 percentage points. And, you know, with the gerrymandering, it moved to a Harris 0.5%. So it is a toss-up. We're extremely bullish on this race, reaching out, connecting with voters. Our ads are on air right now. Our direct voter mail campaign is in full swing. Our field operation is reaching voters right where they're at. And the voters are speaking up, you know, loud and clear that they're looking forward and they want change here in California's 13th district.
0: Now, Kevin, in California, I lived there until 2016. We're used to the vote taking 2 weeks to count, and you have to play in the mail game. Are you raising enough money to do that, and what's your website where people can help you out?
11: We've been immensely blessed. You know, we've had great fundraising efforts here directly in our campaign. We have investment from the NRCC as well as the Congressional Leadership Fund. If folks want to get involved, they want to donate, they want to volunteer, if you're listening in your local, go to KevinLincolnForCongress.com and we'll connect with you.
0: It's so easy that your name is Lincoln and you're running in the party of Lincoln. What matters to people in Stockton? Stockton's had a rough go of it over the years that I lived in California. How's it doing now?
11: Well, what matters to people not only in Stockton but all throughout California's 13th district is the cost of living. You know, that's at the top of the priority list, no matter where you go in the district. That whether that's suspending the gas tax, it's lowering taxes as a whole, or even healthcare, expanding healthcare, capping prescription drugs, lowering food and housing costs, cutting red tape and bureaucracy, and so that, you know, our farmers and our builders can provide, you know, more supply and more product, you know, for our district and for our nation. So those are the things that are important. But I will highlight as well is that, you know, my opponent, he voted against tax relief for Social Security recipients. He also backed policies tied to a 50% increase in Medicare costs and premiums. And so, you know, those decisions, and in addition to that, voting against the Working Families Tax Cut Act, which he supported legislation that, you know, would cost for the highest tax hike in American history. Those policies aren't representative of California's 13th district and lowering the cost of living, and that's exactly what I'm going to focus on going back to Washington.
0: All right, Kevin Lincoln, give people a little bit more bio. You're a Marine, but how did you end up joining the Marine Corps? Where'd you grow up, and where did you go after the Corps?
11: Absolutely. So I joined the Marine Corps in April of 2001. I was getting ready to graduate the Military Police Academy. when 9/11 happened. And I had orders to Okinawa, Japan prior to 9/11, but when that changed, the White House military office recruited me to work for Marine One, which is the president's helicopter squadron. So for 3.5 years, I served as a part of the White House military office directly in support of President George W. Bush, protecting, you know, the presidential helicopter during presidential travel. And so that was a blessing, received the nation's top security clearance, and served our country honorably. I got out, ended up becoming a pastor, executive pastor in my hometown in Stockton. And that's where I fell back in love with the community, my city. And I saw a need for leadership out of the mayor's office. And I took a leap of faith in 2020, and we beat an incumbent, a very young mayor, progressive mayor, by nearly 13 percentage points. And so, you know, we're all in. You know, we know what it takes to run a grassroots campaign. We know what it takes to roll up our sleeves and reach the voters and also represent them. You know, I'm proud of the time that, you know, I spent as mayor, as an elected official, you know, in Stockton, where we balanced the budget, you know, we reduced crime and we got people off the streets. And that's what's important to me. And so being able just to take my culmination of life experience and my background and my education and be able to step into this role, you know, as the next congressional representative for California's 13th district, there wouldn't be a great honor for me.
0: Well, I hope you get down to Kevin Lincoln gets down to the Nixon Library in Yorba Linda, because we got the old Marine One there. Get a picture of you on the old Marine One there. But are the Marines stepping up and helping you out at the website? Let's give the website one more time so Marines across the country know how to help you.
11: Yeah, all the Marines and veterans across the country, you want to join the fight and help out here. KevinLincolnForCongress.com is the website.
0: That's pretty easy to remember. KevinLincolnForCongress.com. The California 13th is one of those districts that they shaved it too close. They didn't intend to make it competitive, but this young mayor has done that. Thank you, Kevin, for joining me. Check in again as we get closer. We're on all across California right now. But everyone in America has an interest in that seat, because California is too big to let it continue to slide downhill as fast as Gavin Newsom is allowing it to. Well, a quick question, Kevin. Did the refinery that closed, was that in your district, or was that somewhere else, the Valero refinery?
11: Yeah, no, that wasn't in my district.
0: Okay, it's one of the reasons why California gas is over $6 a gallon, $4.50 the rest of the country, but $2 more a gallon in California. Thank you, Gavin, and the Democrats. KevinLincolnForCongress.com. Thank you, Kevin. I'll be right back, America, with Tarzana Joe. Stay tuned.
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0: Welcome back, America. I'm Hugh Hewitt. Tarzan and Joe with a new feature, What to Do With Your Weekend.
19: I'm going to the Academy of Motion Picture Arts and Sciences, you. Where are you going?
0: I'm going to stay out of the rain. What's playing at the Academy of Motion Picture Arts and Sciences, Joe?
20: Who's on first?
19: They're kicking off their Halloween Horror Festival with Abbott and Costello Meet Frankenstein, one of the best horror comedies ever made.
0: Anyone else is in the theater, tell them I said hello. Give us your poem, Joe.
19: Well, I was going to say this has been a really gloomy, doomy kind of week, you know. It's been AI gloom, and it's been electoral doom. And last night, the guest of honor at Dodger Stadium was Godzilla, who I understand is here on an H-1 visa. But that's informed my thought this week. Religious folks and scientists know worlds are one day ending. Sooner more than later, the way that things are trending. That's why our good friend Elon is stocking up on Tang, for when this curtain closes with a whimper or a bang. For some, a final nightmare. For others, celebration, as they are looking forward to a second incarnation. He came once to the planet and preached goodwill to men, then promised when the end was near that he would come again. But with the world so dreary and with the time so mean, I wish with all my soul he'd make a visit in between. Mankind isn't finished. We still have some potential. But it seems to me that inspiration is essential. Something to rekindle the spirit's sacred flame. Courtesy. Respect. A rediscovery of shame. For one who made the universe, it's not so great a task. A miracle or two or three. That's really all we ask. That's The Third Coming by Tarzana Joe.
0: Well, Joe, I can't guarantee that, but Bishop Shane was beatified this week, and that's a good thing. By the way, I bet you our younger audience is looking up in the Urban Dictionary, what is Tang? It's not dirty. I want them to understand that's actually a space drink from our youth. Joe, how is business over at TarzanaJoe.com? Is the poetry business cooking?
19: It's a little lull. I can't figure out why. There's a little lull. But it leaves me time to go to the movies, you, so.
0: All right, sure. Someone is going to need an Abbott and Costello poem out there. For all of your poetry needs, weddings and retirements and farewells and celebrations and anniversaries, Joe's been writing poems for a quarter century for the listeners of the Hugh Hewitt Show, and not an unhappy customer among them. He writes for the mighty and for the small, for the many and for the few, and he does it all at TarzanaJoe.com, where there is a button that says simply, I need a poem. Joe, thank you, and that poem will be posted over at TarzanaJoe.com. We're looking for a review next week, Joe.
19: Thank you so much. You get it.
0: Say hello to the people on the bus as they get off for me, Joe. I'll be right back. Dr. Stephen Smith from Hillsdale is next.
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23: With SRN News, I'm Keith Peters in Washington. A Supreme Court decision is allowing the use of a revamped database for voter eligibility.
24: The Supreme Court is allowing states to resume using a controversial federal tool to check voter eligibility before the November elections. The emergency ruling lifts a lower court's restrictions on the program called Systemic Alien Verification for Entitlements. The Supreme Court says that the federal government has an obligation to respond to states seeking to verify citizenship. Use of SAVE by states is still voluntary. Election law expert David Becker says the immediate impact on the upcoming midterms is likely limited because existing law blocks most states from systematically purging voters from their rolls within 90 days of an election.
23: Correspondent Lisa Dwyer reporting. This is SRN News.
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5: 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Susan Shelley on Proposition 43. Roxanne Hogue, chairwoman of the L.A. 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
9: Welcome back, America. I'm Hugh Hewitt. Dr. Stephen Smith, professor of English at Hillsdale College, is with me. 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They've got 50-plus courses. They're all brilliantly produced, but just as with anything, the more you do something, the better you get at it. So I think the most recent Hillsdale course is always the best because the production's gotten better. By the way, the set's great because you're just got Greek columns, right? That's all you're working with.
10: Yeah, I mean, we had a lot of that set was awesome. I mean, we had battle helmets, spears. The Odyssey set had the axes, you know, from the axe contest. And the guys at Distant Moon who make the set, they're just artists, and they do a beautiful job. So we had a lot of fun. One of my favorite pictures was of I got a picture of myself with the war helmet on at the end for the scrapbook.
9: You know, there is a tradition in the Guardian season this season that whoever hits a dinger gets a war helmet from medieval times. I like the helmets better.

0: goes back up to get, you know, the people, the gods make fun of her for getting involved and getting wounded. I mean, that's another way to come at it. Like, see, it's funny up there, Hugh. But then, like, down below, these guys are just biting the dust left and dying. Yeah. So,
1: don't go anywhere, America. Ichor is what the gods bleed. They don't bleed blood. They bleed ichor, and they can get fixed in a hurry. I'll be right back to talk with Dr. Smith. Stay tuned. Yeah, I should say they can get fixed, but they get mocked. I guess their real punishment, maybe I'll get to this with Dr. Smith, their real punishment is that they get mocked by the other gods, and they have to call the healer in, and Zeus has got to allow it. It's all explained, and if you took this even 5 years ago or 25 years ago or 50 years ago, you're going to learn a lot because of the way that it's laid out and presented in such glorious detail with the technique that I talked about last week, the underlining, fabulous cinematography, great work by the director, Ian. Trust me on this. You don't want to miss the Iliad. 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
4: The driver accused of killing two people after slamming her SUV into an LA Metro bus remains behind bars. The latest to Mark Mayfield.
5: Bailey Rios pleaded not guilty Thursday to murder and other charges. She remains jailed on over $4 million bail. Prosecutors say she was driving under the influence of drugs and speeding at the time of the crash, which also left herself and five other people injured. A KNBC-TV helicopter covering the incident crashed nearby, killing the reporter, the pilot, and one person on the ground. I'm Mark Mayfield.
4: California's wine industry is struggling due to a trade dispute with Canada and fewer people drinking wine.
6: According to the Wine Institute, wine exports from California to Canada dropped 78% in just 1 year after Canada boycotted U.S. alcohol because of the trade war. Industry leaders say open trade with Canada is vital for wineries. Some wineries have even had to lay off workers or close entirely. On top of trade issues, fewer people are drinking wine. Older generations are buying less, and younger people are choosing other drinks. I'm Tammy Trujillo.
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7: Another warm and sunny day today. High temperatures will be similar to yesterday's, within a few degrees of normal for this time of year. Away from the coast, temperatures will reach into the 80s and 90s, while at the coast, we'll see temperatures resting in the 70s.
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1: Welcome back, America. I'm Hugh Hewitt. Professor Stephen Smith is with me. Professor, we got to get to Hector, and we will. But I want to ask you first. I think it is Helen who says, they will sing about me forever. And if it's not Helen, it's Paris. And turns out they're right, at least forever in human time, thousands of years. They're right. So questing with this vulnerability, when they get wounded, they bleed, and then when they die, they're dead, is this desire to be immortal like the gods. And actually it works, doesn't it? We're talking about them. It's 2026, and we're talking about them.
0: Yeah, I know. It's tough because students just, boy, they might laugh at Paris, but they have the same view of him as Hector and others, where they just get mad at him. And then Helen can, you know, she's weaving that web. She's at the center, and all the pain that people have suffered over her. Like, so she's kind of an artist making this web, like this kind of cloak. But the darn, yeah, they are remembered. They are famous. And so they do achieve a kind of glory that way. And, you know, right? But everybody in many of the characters' poem, of course, are seeking glory. And then Homer himself is making a poem through which certain things will be remembered and be able to be experienced again, seen again, studied again. So you have these figures, like, you know, speaking artistically within the poem, then you have the work of art itself. And what does it kind of put before our eyes? What does it want us to see and remember about this 50-day stretch at Troy?
1: Well, they want us to see, and I would say Homer wants us, and you draw out some of the lessons that Homer wants the hearer, because it would have been a hearer when the poem is first told, in the oral tradition, at least what I understood, or the reader subsequent. He does have some lessons he wants people to take away from this, does he not? I mean, do you make a lesson like the Ten Commandments of Homer at the end of this?
0: Thou shalt listen to old Nestor. No.
1: Yes.
0: You know,
1: yes.
0: We always have a lot of fun, you know, doing this in class, you know, wholesome lessons from great literature, you know, in Shakespeare. Don't follow the ghosts, like, you know, this kind of stuff. But sure, I mean, Homer is showing us our human nature in action, desiring things, deliberating over things, doing things, and he is helping us see more clearly our human nature, understand better how it works for good or for ill, and I think he really hopes that we will learn how to better govern ourselves through this exercise. We're going to get to know ourselves better, get to know our nature better, and get to know how to govern ourselves. Because, I mean, Achilles' rage, right? I mean, this is a wild image of governing oneself, of leading oneself to death. And I think that's really where I'm going.
1: And what is admirable? All right. So the most admirable character is Hector. Tell me if you think I'm wrong. Hector. And Hector embodies courage, truth-telling, deep love and affection for his family, respect for his father and mother. Is Hector the most admirable character in the Iliad?
0: Okay. Great question, Hugh. The big surprise is that such a Trojan is invested with such sympathy and such virtue by Homer. That's not, the Homer difference, right? He's not just like, you know, the enemy. He is this real, he's the opposite of Achilles. He's kind of this big on big Trojan hero versus Greek. The reason I'm hemming and hawing here a bit is I think by the time you get to the end of the Iliad, the big surprise might be the rallying of Achilles for that title, Hugh. The architect of death, you know, happens at the end of the Iliad?
1: He let a lot of people die first.
0: Well,
1: I know. You set him up in chapter one, in lecture one. He's sending a lot of people.
0: Mow him down, maybe. But look where it ends at the end, in that book 24, and, you know, listen, people who are listening out there, you know, if you read this book, if you take it on, if you soldier through, you're going to enjoy it. When you get to 24, you know, drop me a line and tell me what you think. This thing's going to take your breath away. The finale of the Iliad is as strong as any finale I teach in literature. And it is so surprising, and it features Achilles. I'm not going to say anything else.
1: We're not going to get caught. We're going to finish book 6 in the next segment and then talk a little bit about how to approach the book before and after. Don't go anywhere, America. Dr. Smith, we'll be right back.
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1: Hello.
0: She's a friend of mine whom we were just praying for because of a surgery she just went through.
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7: Welcome back, America. I'm Hugh Hewitt. One detail that Dr. Stephen Smith teaches, and I think the third lecture of his series on the Iliad, available for free over at hillsdale.edu, is that Hector's wife, Hector's the Trojan of Trojans, his wife Andromache is a tragic figure. But I didn't know until I reread it with you and listened to your lecture, her father had been killed by Achilles and her seven brothers had been killed by Achilles. Hector doesn't really have much of a chance, does he?
8: Against Achilles?
7: Yeah.
8: Yeah, I'm afraid nobody really does, except Achilles himself, you know, perhaps there at the end, but... Yeah, he's, especially when he re-enters the war later in the poem, spoiler alert, he is unstoppable. When he loses his great battle cry, Hugh, people, like, fall off their horses and impale themselves. Like, this guy is a one-man death machine in the poem. And he's out of the battle all the way till the final sequence of books. But it's a tall order to take him out, that's for sure.
7: And then the last thing, a father's prayer for his son. Because we've got Hector leaving his baby, and he knows he's doomed, and his wife knows he's doomed, and the reader knows he's doomed, but he said, let my son be a better man than me. Isn't that every father's prayer? Let my son be a better man than me?
8: 100%. I mean, I have sons, and that's what I hope for them as well. Now, with Homer, what would it mean? And that's a great line to zoom in on, because when you get to the end of the poem, is there or is Homer pointing to a hope for better life or a hope for something better than just death at Troy? Or in the case of the Odyssey, you know, just shipwreck and suffering. What would be required for a better future instead of just rinse and repeat, repetition to death, like, you know, not learning from history, but just repeating it. I think the poem's really interested in that hope for better life.
7: I would argue that's its purpose. That's what art literature is supposed to do, is to get people to focus on that and improve upon the outcome.
8: Yeah.
7: Dr. Stephen Smith, thank you. 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Thank you, Adam. Thank you, Harley. Thank you, Generalissimo. I'll talk to you on Monday on the next Hugh Hewitt Show.
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1: Jennifer Horn, your parents, the new school year has started. Has your child transitioned to a school with unacceptable reading assignments or curriculum? 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
3: With SRN News, I'm Keith Peters in Washington. The Big Island of Hawaii is hunkering down as Hurricane Nolo approaches.
4: The National Hurricane Center says Nolo strengthened into a hurricane on Thursday and is expected to intensify, making a turn towards Hawaii's Big Island. Residents there are preparing for the possibility of catastrophic flooding. Warning coordination meteorologist at NOAA, John Bravender, says Nolo could bring up to 35 inches of rain,
5: which would be catastrophic by itself. But this is also falling on top of numerous rainfall events.
4: The Hurricane Center says parts of Hawaii will likely start experiencing hurricane conditions as early as tonight. I'm Lisa Dwyer.
3: On Wall Street, the Dow by 478 points, the NASDAQ rose 129, the S&P advanced 39. This is SRN News.
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7: This is the Hour on Happiness because it is so important. Happy people make the world better. You hear that? Happy people make the world better. The older I get, the more I have valued happiness. And in light of that, I have today's question topic. If you have read my book, and or heard this hour, and one or two ideas have, in fact, affected your happiness, I would like to know them, and I would like all of my listeners to know what they are. All righty, we go to Gardena, California, and Gwen. Hello, Gwen. Dennis Prager.
8: Hi, it's an honor.
7: Thank you.
8: I read your book many years ago, and I recommend it to a lot of my friends who seem unhappy. I think the overwhelming concept is gratitude, and just gratitude for little tiny things, like being able to walk outside and not become rained on or something like that, and compounded with the gratitude, and I think you're happier that way.
7: That's beautiful, Gwen. I'm going to talk about that now. Thank you so much. My friends, that is right. Gratitude is the secret to happiness. That is it. It's not alone enough, but it is the most essential ingredient. To be able to say, I thank you God, thank you life, thank you luck, thank you whatever. But thank you, I am so lucky to have my health, for example. That's a big deal because we're all missing things, and the gratitude can help undo the damage of that.
9: 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Well, as you know, I've been off the air since my injury in November 2024. Thank you for your prayers. 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I'm starting the Ask Me Anything episodes on the Timeless Wisdom podcast, and I'd love to hear from you. 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The number is 877-243-7776. 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I look forward to hearing from you. 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
12: You ever lost on a coin toss?
6: Larry Elder here, the sage from South Central, the prince of Pico Union, the czar of common sense, the great Eldersky, Don Lorenzo. Welcome to the program. No victocrats allowed because we've got a country to save. So let's get her teed up!
13: You want to play rock? 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
14: What the hell's going on out here?
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6: 888-971-SAGE, 888-971-7243. I am Larry Elder. We are Salem News Channel. The New York Times slams Israeli Prime Minister Bibi Netanyahu for claiming New York Mayor Zohran Mamdani has made New York Jews feel less safe. Well, guess who else only months ago suggested a link between Mamdani and New York Jews feeling less safe? The New York Times. Speaking of New York, a New York kitten adoption agency has a public policy not to place homeless cats with conservatives. After all, cats are Democrats. Even PETA has denounced that agency. Former President Barack Obama said, quote, if you put women in charge of government, things will be better, end of quote. Didn't he run against and defeat a woman in the 2008 primary? Apparently he means unless the name of the woman is Hillary Clinton. Actor Wallace Shawn, who happens to be Jewish, says, and I'm quoting him, the Israelis are worse than the Nazis. The only woman on Tennessee's death row, and who is 1 week away from being executed, has made some unusual requests. The View's Sunny Hostin claims she was once the lone holdout juror in a murder trial. Turns out she actually attacked the lone holdout juror in that murder trial. Why would she lie about that? A self-described liberal verbally attacked Nick Shirley in the Salt Lake City airport. It didn't go well for the liberal. A Philadelphia activist teacher who claimed to be black and Palestinian has admitted she lied and has been asked to, quote, publicly acknowledge she is a white woman of Jewish heritage and an Israeli settler family, end of quote. All of this and more, 888-971-SAGE, 888-971-7243. We're going to get to what the actor Wallace Shawn said about the Israelis being worse than the Nazis in just a few minutes. But first, a few things. About this Philadelphia teacher who for years has told colleagues that she is Palestinian and black. The Racial Justice Organizing Committee and Philly Educators for Palestine have announced over the weekend it's cutting ties with her. Her name is Hannah Gann, who, quote, completely lied about her identity and background, claiming at various times to be Palestinian, Tunisian, and black, end of quote. Rachel Dolezal could not be reached for comment. Number 62.
14: Activist who now admits that she lied about her racial and ethnic background for years. The Philadelphia teacher had claimed black, Palestinian, and Tunisian heritage. Turns out she's not only white, she's Jewish and grew up with lots of money.
15: I hid the truth or outright lied about my background to everyone in my life. I hid my family's background from everyone in Philly and also hid from the people in my own family what I was doing.
14: Natalie Rivera now with the details. Madeline, I don't even want to begin to try to understand what's going on in that mind.
17: Hi, it's a lot, John. So Hannah Gann has not publicly revealed why she lied, although she says she might address that in the future. And there will likely be a lot of people waiting to hear those reasons, as the activist groups that Gann once worked with say she betrayed their trust. The Philadelphia Inquirer reports Gann's lies were elaborate. Per documents they obtained from the Philly-Palestine Coalition, Gann reportedly made frequent references to Palestinian family, including a Palestinian-born grandfather. Well, after doing some research, the PPC found her grandfather was actually born in Baltimore and that her family live abroad in Israel.
15: One of the most sickening aspects of facing what I've done is seeing the way that the blowback is falling on people, groups, community, and causes I genuinely care about. I recognize it's far too late for me to mitigate all the damage I've done, but I'm determined to try to do what I can.
17: Gann is a teacher at the Workshop School, a public high school in Philly. She was highly involved in the pro-Palestinian movement, once appearing at a Board of Education meeting wearing a keffiyeh. Philly Educators for Palestine and Racial Justice Philly say they're now doing an internal review after confronting Gann about her heritage last week. They say in part, we are stunned, saddened, and angered by this betrayal. We will no longer work with Hannah, and she will no longer be welcome in any of our organizing spaces. The Philly School District meantime says it is aware of the social media post.
6: Now, from The Guardian, listen to this. Quote, meanwhile, a former University of Pennsylvania classmate told the Philadelphia Inquirer that Gann was known in college, quote, as a self-proclaimed white Jewish woman with family in the occupied West Bank. I watched her sudden transformation after she returned to Philly from the Peace Corps in Rwanda. She was clearly making herself look darker, using makeup and fake tan, and speaking using African-American vernacular English, end of quote. Can I just ask a silly question? If it's so darn hard being a black person in America, if blacks are oppressed by systematic racism, why do so many people lie about being black? How bad can it be? Now, let's turn to the New York Times article, very critical, of what Bibi Netanyahu said at the UN when he went after Zohran Mamdani, accused Mamdani of being an anti-Semite, and accused Mamdani of creating an atmosphere where New York Jews feel less safe. Here is what the headline said in the New York Times. Mamdani accuses Netanyahu of spreading baseless lies. And they put baseless lies in quotes, meaning that's what he said. New York Times is not calling them baseless lies, just what Bibi's calling him. First paragraph. Prime Minister Benjamin Netanyahu of Israel again attacked Mayor Zohran Mamdani during a speech at the UN General Assembly on Thursday, accusing the mayor of anti-Semitism and saying his criticism of Israel had endangered New York's Jewish population. Now, it didn't take a position on whether or not the criticism was justified, although it was. Didn't take a position on whether or not Zohran Mamdani could be properly called anti-Semitic. Semitic, although he can, didn't take a position. Just said, here's what Bibi Netanyahu is saying. And furthermore, Bibi is in a tough re-election campaign, and he's using Zohran Mamdani as fodder for his campaign. All right? Well, guess who else, just in July, suggested a connection between Zohran Mamdani's anti-Israel rhetoric and Jews feeling less safe? The New York Times. Headline, July 27, 2026. So what's that? July, August, 2-3 months ago? Headline, after stabbings, a rise in Jewish fears and questions for Mamdani. Subheadline. Some politicians said Mayor Zoran Mamdani's criticism of Israel had created a dangerous environment. So here is just a few excerpts from this article in the New York Times. Moshe Gronhaus was leaving the Jewish Center in Manhattan when he was stabbed in broad daylight on Thursday, rattling a Jewish community already on edge and inflaming the debate about Israel and anti-Semitism. Skipping, the assaults deepened the tension between many Jewish leaders and Mayor Zoran Mamdani, a longtime critic of Israel. Pro-Israel groups have been warning for months that Mr. Mamdani's rhetoric on Israel could worsen anti-Semitism, which is exactly what Bibi just said in his speech. In response to the outcry from many Jewish leaders, Mr. Mamdani on Tuesday posted an extraordinary direct-to-camera video in which he backed off from threatening to arrest Bibi Netanyahu, but called Netanyahu a war criminal and urged federal law enforcement to arrest him. On Friday, tensions erupted in the public as some community leaders and pro-Israel groups made the striking accusation that the mayor's public comments, including the video, were partly to blame for acts like the stabbing. The UJA Federation of New York, a major Jewish philanthropic organization, has said that parents fear allowing their children to wear yarmulkes or Stars of David in public, and camp directors are fielding calls from anxious parents asking whether their children are safe, said the chief executive of the Jewish Community Relations Center, a longtime critic of the mayor. A Democrat congressional nominee in the district said, quote, I beseech all those in a position of power, including our mayor, to hear our cry from the heart. Please help take the temperature down and provide leadership that makes every New Yorker feel safe in this glorious city. Again, this is the New York Times. At the start of July, more than half of the hate crimes in the city this year had targeted Jewish people, making anti-Semitic violence the largest share of hate crimes. Several Jewish leaders pointed to Mr. Mamdani's video in particular as creating potential danger for Jewish New Yorkers. An executive of the UJA Federation took issue with the mayor describing Bibi as, quote, a war criminal and the architect of genocide in Gaza, end of quote. Now, your car can be a spy. Here's a true story proving it. A guy's car insurance jumped over 20%. No accidents, no tickets, so he started digging to find out who reported him. It was his own car. 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He requested his file. 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
2: Stuck in traffic? We've got the answer.
3: In Santa Ana, 5 southbound at 17th Street, we have an accident. Right lane is blocked. Traffic is slow from Main Street. Irvine 405 northbound after MacArthur Boulevard, we have a disabled vehicle in the center divider. Baldwin Park 605 northbound before Valley Boulevard, we have an accident on the right shoulder. Traffic is slow from the 60. And in Gardena 110 northbound at Redondo Beach Boulevard, accident has been cleared, but traffic is still slow from 190th Street.
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9: 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I am Larry Elder. We are Salem News Channel. We've been talking about how Donald Trump has banned CNN and Political and BS Now, pardon me, MS Now from the White House. And I have been saying the reason he's done this is because he's very angry at how unfair the media has been. Prime example, first one, of course, is the 2.5-3 year drumbeat that Donald Trump was in bed with the Russians, that he colluded with the Russians in order to get him elected. Turns out, big, fat farce. The Mueller investigation found no collusion, found no obstruction of justice. Moreover, turns out that Obama knew that Hillary had paid for the Steele dossier, and the DNC paid for the Steele dossier. Why? To divert attention from her growing scandal of her having an unsecured server in her basement. He knew that she was paid for it. He knew that she was going to make the argument that Donald Trump was colluding with Russia. He knew it was a lie. And then when surprisingly, shockingly, Mr. Trump beats Hillary, Obama calls in the intelligence community and asks them to do a new assessment, because the old assessment was, yeah, Russia is interfering, but they had not reached any kind of conclusion as to whether they were doing it on behalf of Hillary or behalf of Trump. The assumption was Russia was just trying to sow confusion and doubt about the integrity of our elections. But after Trump won, Obama literally asked his team to come back in, including

0: commit the perfect crime and then fed her.
1: And you got this guy off?
0: And no. That's how much I believe in the insanity defense. And he fed her body parts to the unhoused.
2: Excuse me, can I move over?
0: Yes, I don't need
2: to be around.
0: But all that being said,
3: This is getting a little graphic. I should have given you a warning. I'm sorry about that. Turns out, Sunny Hostin lied. According to the Daily News, she was not the lone holdout. Another man was a lone holdout, and she was annoyed with him for holding out. He argued that the defendant knew what he was doing, that he wasn't crazy, made the same argument that this juror made in the Clancy case. And here she's claiming that she was the lone holdout and argued that he was insane. No, according to the Daily News, she went after the lone holdout. Now, why would you lie about that? What's the upside? Saying that you were so bold and so principled, you were able to stand down the other 11 jurors, when in fact you weren't the lone holdout? Why lie about that? I can understand why somebody would lie about being black and Palestinian and Tunisian. I can understand that. But why you would lie about being the lone holdout, I don't know. We come back. Poor liberal tried to harass Nick Shirley. Didn't work out. I'm Larry Elder.
4: The answer. Breaking news.
5: California cities and counties are pushing back against new data centers. Tammy Trujillo reports.
6: Many local governments across the state are temporarily banning new data centers over concerns about pollution, noise, and higher utility bills. The bans are meant to ease residents' worries. Experts say California's data centers are usually smaller and use less energy compared to those in other states. The biggest data centers in the state use about as much electricity in a year as all the homes in San Francisco. In other parts of the country, companies like Amazon Web Services build much bigger centers. They can use 23 times more energy than an entire city. Developers say the energy data centers use brings other resources to communities like tax revenue and jobs. I'm Tammy Trujillo.
5: Long Beach reporting its first West Nile virus death in nearly a decade. Health officials say a person was taken to a hospital before they died. No other details are provided. Cases of West Nile are showing up in huge numbers in both mosquitoes and people. It often causes mild symptoms, but it can be dangerous for the very young and very old. Now here's National Weather Service meteorologist Kristen Lund with your answer weather forecast.
7: Another warm and sunny day today. High temperatures will be similar to yesterday's, within a few degrees of normal for this time of year. Away from the coast, temperatures will reach into the 80s and 90s, while at the coast, we'll see temperatures resting in the 70s.
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13: 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I am Larry Elder. Salem News Channel. We're going to get to actor Wallace Shawn in a few minutes. But first, Nick Shirley is at the Salt Lake City Airport. Very nice airport. Minding his own business. Has a conversation. Reminds me of the kinds of conversations I've had many times in my now, 30-year career in talk radio and TV. Actually, I've been doing TV and radio since the 1986-87, so 13, but almost 40 years. And I cannot tell you how many times someone's called the show. Usually the person who does this is a black person. Now, Larry, you're always putting down black people. You always do it. Every day you put down black people. Every day, I've listened to you for a long time, every single day you put down black people. You're always putting down black people. You don't put down white people, you just put down black people. Give me the most offensive example of my putting down black people, sir. Oh, you do it all the time. You do it all the time. If I do it all the time, it should be easy. Name one. Well, you do it all the time. Can you give me an example? Well, you say that a lot of black kids enter the world without a father in the home, married to the mother. And that's false? No, it's not false. But So I give you Nick Shirley, number 56.
14: Because I'm a liberal, and I don't like people like you.
15: Look at him. So this guy here just said shame on me. We're going to see what he says shame on me for. Shame on me for what?
14: For what?
15: You're saying shame on me, but for what?
14: See you, bro.
15: For what? You can't even say why.
14: See you, bro.
15: You can't even say why. Well, we're going to security, too.
14: Later.
15: Oh, well, we're actually going to security as well.
14: That's all I needed to say was that.
15: But for what? You can't even say why.
14: Dude, you know why.
15: Why? For what?
14: You know exactly why.
15: For what?
14: Because I'm a liberal, and I don't like people like you.
15: For what?
14: Okay? Just get
15: for exposing
14: just,
15: fraud?
14: Get out of here, dude.
15: You're the one who's going to security.
14: Great.
15: I don't give a. You said shame on me, but for what?
14: I don't need to tell you.
15: Because you can't even say why.
14: You know.
15: For what?
14: You know
15: why. For exposing fraud?
14: Oh, my God. No, I don't need to. You know the counter-argument already.
15: What is the counter-argument?
14: You've heard it.
15: What?
14: A thousand times. I don't need to.
15: For what?
14: I'm just telling you shame on you.
15: You can't even say why.
14: I'm telling
15: like,
14: you shame on you.
15: Like, that's how big of a clown you are. You can't even say why. But shame on me for what?
14: Clown.
15: Everything I've shown has been proven to be fraud.
14: It hasn't.
15: Yes, it has. Talk about the. Oh,
14: see ya.
15: Look at this, dude. He can't even say why.
14: I don't need to.
15: For what? Then say why. I'm giving you the opportunity.
14: Just go online and look.
15: Go online. That's the problem. I'm right here.
14: Shame on you.
15: I'm right here. See, I even gave the guy multiple opportunities to say why he's upset with me. Then he said, go look online. I'm right here. We're going to give him one last opportunity to say shame on me for what? Everything I've exposed has been proven as fraud. The daycares in Minnesota, the autism centers in Minnesota, the hospices in California, the daycares in California, the adult daycares in New York City. All right, let's see. All right, we're going to give you one last opportunity to say shame on me for what? One last opportunity.
14: Hey, Blake.
15: Oh, now you're on the phone.
14: Hey, how's it going?
15: There we go. See, one last opportunity.
14: What?
15: Shame on me for what?
14: See, do you hear the voice?
15: You can't even back it up. Can't even back it up.
14: Can you hear it?
15: Got himself on another phone call.
14: Yeah, you can hear it.
15: Fake phone call. That guy was saying shame on me. But shame on me for what?
14: For
15: exposing fraud?
14: That's right.
16: Hey, love what you do.
15: Oh, thank you very much.
13: I hate people like you. For what? For exposing fraud? You know what you're doing. You know what you're doing. What am I doing? You go online. Look it up. You know what you're doing. You've been told this 1,000 times. Been told what? 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
0: In a coordinated decades-long effort, Islamic law is infiltrating American society. In the battle for Western civilization, Texas stands on the front line.
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9: Stuck in traffic? 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
10: Compton 91 eastbound before Alameda Street. We have an accident. It's on the right shoulder. Traffic is stop and go from the 110. Downey 5 northbound between the 605 and Lakewood Boulevard. We have road construction. Looks like it's guardrail repair. It's going to be going on until about 4:30 this afternoon. Right lane is closed and traffic is stop and go from Alondra Boulevard. And in Calabasas, 101 northbound at Parkway Calabasas, we have a disabled vehicle, and that's in the center divider.
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13: You know, Ronald Reagan believed self-government required something that government could never replace, responsibility in the hands of the people. In his 1981 inaugural address, Reagan warned against the idea that America had become too complicated to be governed by its citizens. Reagan asked, "If no one among us is capable of governing himself, then who among us has the capacity to govern someone else?" For Reagan, limited government was not about having no government. It was about remembering where responsibility begins, with individuals, families, communities, and the people themselves. Because when government assumes every responsibility, citizens gradually surrender their own. Self-government asks more of us than dependence ever will. And freedom requires a people willing to govern themselves before asking government to do it for them.
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17: 888-971-SAGE, 888-971-7243. I am Larry Elder. We are still on the news channel. 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Now, because you hate Donald Trump so much, you've now gotten to the point now where you become pro-fraud because it's being exposed under the Trump administration. This is just stage 4TDS. Maybe someday there'll be a vaccine or maybe a treatment. Here is Dr. Oz on Obamacare fraud, number 25.
18: Here are the numbers. Are you ready? Take it from the beginning. Obamacare had 10 million people on it for much of 2015 to 2020. All of a sudden, during COVID, it more than doubled to 22 million people. Sean, where you live in Florida, we have a census. In the census, they tell you how many people and how much money they make. There are five times more people in parts of Obamacare in Florida than live in the state. It is impossible. More than a third of people in Obamacare have never used the insurance policy once. Now, you think about it, if you're a viewer. If you're going to pay your hard-earned money to buy insurance for yourself, would you ever use it? The answer is yes. At least 85% of the time, you'd buy a prescription, you make a doctor's appointment, do something. I'm saying it again, 35% of these folks never use it even once. And so there is no way it's all legitimate. And so we took major action today with the vice president. And President Trump, by the way, in the State of the Union, made it clear that this is a choice as a nation. You choose to let illegal immigrants in. We chose not to. You choose to allow fraud in your healthcare system and increase the cost of the system and destroy the lives of Americans. We choose not to do that. So today, we banned, effective immediately, we banned all new agents from Obamacare. Do not come steal money from the American people in Obamacare. We also took those 750,000 people off because they're not people. They're numbers. They are not real. We sent letters to them, carrier pigeons, phone calls. We asked every possible way of getting to them. We could not find these people. They do not exist. They're phantoms. They're ghosts. And if I can get that message across, Sean, if you can help you deliver that to our colleagues on the other side who could, I do believe, benefit from understanding this is a legitimate crisis that we are facing, and then you'll have done a wonderful job tonight.
17: He should have tried smoke signals. Here is the vice president on the same issue, number 18.
19: We are stopping Obamacare enrollment for about 750,000 people, 750,000 people who we believe are fraudulently enrolled in the program. That's number one. The second thing that we're going to do is we're going to do some additional verification. We expect that most of these people are fraudulently enrolled, but we're going to do some additional verification on about 419,000 people. We're going to make sure that they're, first of all, legal residents of the United States of America, and second of all, we're going to make sure that they actually meet the income threshold requirements in order to receive these Obamacare benefits. To put into context, the amount of money that we're stopping from going to fraudsters today, $2.2 billion, the average American child receives about $4,000 in health care benefits every single year. That means that we are saving 550,000 American children's worth of health care that was going to fraudsters and now will go to the essential services for which it was meant to go. This is what the fraud task force is all about. On the one hand, saving the American taxpayers money, and on the other hand, ensuring that these programs that are very important, that ensure that low-income kids can see a doctor, that ensure that our elderly Americans get the health care that they need, these programs, they are deserving, they're important, but they're not going to exist unless we stop the fraud.
17: That brings us to the shadow welfare system for illegal aliens here in the great state of California. We're going to talk to an investigative reporter about this in the third hour, but here's a sneak preview, number 33.
20: This is a brand new smartphone, and here in Los Angeles, the government is giving them away to undocumented migrants for free. No proof of citizenship required. And the phones are only the beginning. In the past decade, the California state government has built a shadow welfare system for the undocumented that costs the state billions. They're giving away free food, cash, housing, health care, college tuition, even car insurance. No questions asked. We wanted to see exactly how this system worked, so we went to the welfare office here in Los Angeles. They told us that many state welfare programs do not require American citizenship, and some, like the Cash Assistance Program for Immigrants, which provides nearly $14,000 a year in cash, are for migrants only.
21: I don't care about legal or not being a citizen.
20: If you know where to look, the system isn't exactly a secret. The government is advertising it.
1: No Social Security number, no problem.
20: And Governor Newsom brags about it.
2: We only stay in America providing universal health care regardless of pre-existing condition, ability to pay, and your immigration status. I know how offensive that is to people, and I get how controversial
20: this is. An outrage. California families are working long hours, depleting their savings, and taking out record amounts of debt to survive, while the government takes from their paycheck and hands out free everything to migrants who have no legal right to be here.
17: We're going to talk more about this bombshell expose in the third hour of the show, so stick around for that. Now, back to New York for a second. There is a New York cat adoption agency. It's called Bitty City Kitties, nonprofit in Rockaway Beach. Specializes in neonative kittens and feral cat welfare. Okay? They have a policy that they've stated on social media. If you're a conservative, if you're a MAGA, don't even try to adopt one of our cats. Here's one of their posts. Those kitties are looking for homes with a tote bag collection, oat milk, an aggressively progressive group chat, a compost bin, NPR playing somewhere in the background, and someone who has rage donated to mutual aid at least once. If your politics involve racism, bigotry, dehumanizing immigrants, or cheering cruelty towards vulnerable people, please kindly F off, except it didn't say F. For those spouting about cats not knowing about politics, I actually asked the kittens if they'd be open to homes with cult members, and the overwhelming response was absolutely the blank not. Again. Are you kidding me? I'm Larry Elder.
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17: 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I am Larry Elder. We are Salem News Channel. We're just getting warmed up. Former President Barack Obama made a number of statements, one of which is, quote, if you put women in charge of government, things would be better. Now, perhaps my memory is a little unclear, but didn't he run against a woman and defeat a woman? He also praised the Minneapolis anti-ICE protesters. And a DSA candidate, New York House, has been arrested for protesting Bibi Netanyahu. We're going to get to actor Wallace Shawn, who happened to be Jewish, saying, and I'm quoting him, the Israelis are worse than the Nazis. Close quote. I'm not even sure that Hassan Piker said that. Now, back to the kittens adoption agency. Even PETA was upset with itty bitty city kitties, the nonprofit in Rockaway Beach that says, quote, MAGA, nope. Conservative, question mark, nope. I'm not political, nice loophole, still nope. So if you're MAGA, if you're conservative, if you say you're not political, as far as itty-bitty city kitties, you're just using subterfuge, not wanting to admit that you're MAGA, and you are not going to be able to adopt one of our cats. Quote, if your politics involve racism, bigotry, dehumanizing immigrants, or cheering on cruelty toward vulnerable people, please kindly F right off. Close quote. PETA was not happy. Their co-founder said, and I'm quoting, homeless animals don't care which side of abortion you are on, or whether you believe in global warming, or support Palestine or Israel, or if you don't vote at all ever. We hope this policy, which is human-centric, is reconsidered and abolished. Close quote. However, a spokesperson for Itty Bitty City Kitties said that in evaluating potential adoptive homes, we consider, quote, public conduct and demonstrated values, and that a history of celebrating cruelty makes for bad adoptive candidates. A history of celebrating harm or abuse, said Itty Bitty City Kitties, be it towards people or animals, is one of our biggest red flags in animal rescue. We stand by our mission, and we will never place a vulnerable animal with anyone ever who we feel is a danger to the welfare of the animal. Close quote. In other words, we'll see you in court. Unreal. Wallace Shawn, the actor. Remember that movie he was in? Princess Bride? I'm waiting! He had some interesting things to say about Israel. All of this and more. 888-971-SAGE. Don't leave town.
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8: With SRN News, I'm Keith Peters in Washington, New Jersey's Democratic Governor Mikey Sherrill announced the resignation of her own Lieutenant Caldwell after he was accused of inappropriate behavior with women, giving him an ultimatum to resign by the end of the day.
9: The investigation found that the Lieutenant Governor failed to uphold the responsibilities of his office, and he demonstrated a pattern of behavior that does not meet the standards of this administration. The report documents serious, repeated violations of state policy, including ethical lapses and a substantiated finding of sexual harassment. I gave the Lieutenant Governor until today to resign. He submitted his resignation to me this afternoon, which I accepted.
8: Caldwell has denied the charges. This is SRN News.
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22: Larry Elder here, the sage from South Central, the prince of Pico Union, the czar of common sense, the great Eldersky, Don Lorenzo. Welcome to the program. No Victor Credits allowed because we've got a country to

0: the AI poses. Yeah. What is your feeling about AI?
1: My feeling is that it's a fabulous technology, and I hope that it's always used for the good, to cure cancer, to help us live longer, and to make us have better lives. And God knows I use it in and out all day long. But there is the potential for the downside, and that is who is actually going to control this? I mean, because it's not just, you can't just pull the plug. And that was the title of an essay that I wrote for the Daily Mail. There's no plug to pull. But my number one concern, as I outline everything that I know, and I have a degree in computer science, I've been doing this my entire life, that somewhere in a lab that the AI could convince people, humans, to do pieces of a puzzle.
0: We're going to have to leave it there, Kim.
1: That would be a computer virus.
0: Thank you very much, Kim.
1: In
0: Cogni.com/Larry. Thanks, Kim.
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3: It turns out the recent discovery of sea turtle eggs in Huntington Beach and Seal Beach was not the first. Tammy Trujillo explains.
4: It's been revealed that sea turtle eggs were discovered near the Huntington Beach Pier over 6 years ago. That's when two boys found some eggs and took them to a wildlife expert whose office is near the beach. At the time, Debbie McGuire was the executive director of the Wetlands and Wildlife Care Center. She says the eggs were later confirmed to be sea turtle eggs, but it was kept a secret because biologists were worried that the news might bring in lots of foot traffic that would disturb other eggs. This week, McGuire confirmed the story after more sea turtle eggs were discovered. She believes climate change is bringing the turtles further north. I'm Tammy Trujillo.
3: Walmart will pay $16 million to settle claims that it sold expired products in California. Several California counties sued Walmart for selling expired items. According to the lawsuit, Walmart sold expired baby formula and medicine, but there's no evidence anyone was harmed. Walmart cooperated with the investigators and agreed to make changes at its stores. Now here's National Weather Service meteorologist Kristen Lund with your Answer weather forecast.
5: Temperatures today will be the warmest of the next few days, seeing temperatures in the 80s and 90s away from the coast. Heading into the weekend, we'll have some cooling temperatures, and out past this weekend, we'll have a little bit of more uncertainty as we're watching the tracks of these two hurricanes to our south. We could see some moisture coming in around there around early next week, but really only impacts we're looking at for now is coastal hazards in forms of coastal flooding, high surf, and dangerous rip current.
3: 84 degrees downtown LA, 86 degrees in Anaheim. 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
12: Foundation of Freedom, a look at America's founding principles and the leaders who shaped our nation.
13: You know, Ronald Reagan believed self-government required something that government could never replace, responsibility in the hands of the people. In his 1981 inaugural address, Reagan warned against the idea that America had become too complicated to be governed by its citizens. Reagan asked, "If no one among us is capable of governing himself, then who among us has the capacity to govern someone else?" For Reagan, limited government was not about having no government. It was about remembering where responsibility begins, with individuals, families, communities, and the people themselves. Because when government assumes every responsibility, citizens gradually surrender their own. Self-government asks more of us than dependence ever will. And freedom requires a people willing to govern themselves before asking government to do it for them.
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14: 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I am Larry Elder. We are Salem News Channel. Chris is in San Antonio, Texas. Chris, you're on the Larry Elder Show. Thank you so much for calling.
15: Don Lorenzo.
14: Mr. Chris.
15: So good to talk with you.
14: You too.
15: Sir, thank you for being a such a truth teller in a media landscape that's so short on truth. I hope you know how much you're appreciated. I was watching the Sean Ryan show, I don't know, maybe a year and a half, 2 years ago. And he had the former, I think former Blackwater CEO, Eric Prince on. He's a former retired special operator. He's a brilliant man. And he was talking about how he proposed to the Netanyahu government an ability to flood the tunnels under the so-called Gaza land. Mm-hmm. He brought in a bunch of pipeliners, and they said it's actually not very difficult. And talk about from the river to the sea, and they would flood the tunnels and get rid of the terrorists once and for all. And of course, they didn't do that. But you know. I'm just astounded daily at the level of Jew hate in the world and how we're so short on critical thinking. You know, it's really not that hard to get to Germany or Poland and go visit a concentration camp and actually witness how these places have existed in the past and how much worse it is now.
14: Chris, I have heard that the ability to flood those tunnels was relatively easy, but the IDF has chosen not to do it. Why do you suppose they've not done it?
15: Well, you know, to your point about 45 and 47, you know, and Netanyahu's hated maybe even more than the great Donald Trump. You know, if the man could walk on water, they'd say he couldn't swim, as you always say. Mm-hmm. And so you can imagine, you just heard Hillary the other day, you know, poisoning the landscape by saying that she loves Israel but hates the Netanyahu government. You know, that makes as much sense as saying that you support the troops but you don't support the mission. Yeah. It doesn't work that way.
14: Yeah. I hear you. Well, Chris, thank you very much for the call. Lynette is in L.A. Lynette, you're on the Larry Elder Show. Thank you so much for calling.
16: Oh, gosh, my pleasure. I am a huge fan. I remember when you were introduced by Dennis Prager. Mm-hmm. I remember him introducing you on his show years and years ago. I just called because, you may already have heard of this song, but there's this song by Boy George about the Jewish absolute right to defend themselves, and it's called We Will Dance Again. And talking about genocide and how they absolutely are not committing genocide. There's even a line in it about that the Hamas want to kill every last one of us, every last one of us. It's just an amazing song, and I just haven't heard it mentioned when people talk, when conservatives talk about you know, what's going on with Gaza, and that they have absolute every right, and that this is absolutely not genocide. And I have just one other song to recommend, if I could.
14: Mm-hmm. Please.
16: Oh, thank you so much. It's Fighter by Danny Gokey. And you are, my God, you are like the top of the top. And it's just any conservative that you thought might want to use that song in his campaign. I mean, I would think President Trump, my God, but it's just such an amazing song. And given the assassination attempt on President Trump and the concluded assassination of Charlie Kirk, you know, no one could even accuse us now of using the song in the wrong way, and it obviously doesn't mean violence anyway.
14: Lynette, the song is called Fighter by Danny. Tell me his last name. How do you spell it?
16: Danny Gokey.
14: How do you spell
16: Danny
14: it?
16: Danny Gokey. G Okay, and he performed on Mike Huckabee's show. He's a Christian.
14: Mm-hmm. Well,
16: so I mean, it's, on top of everything else, he would, you know, he wouldn't be one of those liberal artists that would resent his song being played. So thank you.
14: Well, Annette, thank you. I was unfamiliar with those songs, and we'll Mr. Maestro, Fighter by Danny Gokey, G-O-K-E-Y, and the song by Boy George. 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
20: Stuck in traffic? We've got the answer.
21: Elysian Park, 5 southbound after Stadium Way. We have an accident in the center divider. Traffic is stop and go from Olive Street. Boyle Heights, 10 eastbound. After the 5-101 split, we have a stall. Second lane from the left is blocked, and traffic is stop and go from the 60. And in Commerce, 710 southbound before Washington Boulevard, we have an accident. Second lane from the left is blocked, and traffic is stopped from Cesar Chavez Avenue. In the Answer Traffic Center, I'm John Ingalls.
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0: 888-971-SAGE, 888-971-7243. I am Larry Elder. We are Salem Newstown. This one is for Lynette. We're going to talk about the welfare fraud for illegal aliens here in California in just a few minutes. Number 53.
1: Tyrants the world over seek to threaten us. They seek to undermine our resolve with their campaign of lies. But ultimately, as on the military battlefield, the Jewish people will prevail. It will take time. It will take time to vanquish the lies. It will take time for the world to acknowledge what is so plain to see, that Hamas used Palestinian civilians as human shields, that it used hospitals, schools, mosques as terrorist command posts, that it stole much of the food we let into Gaza. And while Hamas did everything possible to keep Palestinian civilians in harm's way, often at gunpoint, Israel did everything possible to get them out of harm's way. We sent millions of text messages warning civilians to leave combat areas. We made millions of phone calls. We dropped millions of leaflets. I want to ask you some questions. What genocidal regime gives a million polio vaccinations to the enemy's population? What genocidal regime enables the distribution of 2 million tons of food into Gaza? That's a ton for every person. Accusing Israel of genocide is the greatest lie of the century. If you want to know how big a lie, if you want to know how absurd it is, listen to Colonel John Spencer. He's head of urban warfare studies at West Point. He's considered one of the world's, or perhaps the world's foremost expert on urban warfare. I think he's with us today. Colonel Spencer has studied every urban war from antiquity to modern times, from ancient Greece to Mosul to Gaza. And here's what Colonel Spencer says. Israel has done more to prevent civilian casualties in war than any other military in history.
0: 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More on this. 888-971-SAGE. 888-971-7243. Do not leave town.
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3: This is Albert Moeller for townhall.com. In New York City this week, the United Nations is hosting the 81st session of the UN General Assembly. World leaders, you can count on this, will be discussing the deal President Trump announced with Denmark and Greenland that will allow the U.S. to deploy military throughout virtually all of the nation of Greenland. President Trump posted, quote, "The United States will forever have the complete ability to do what is necessary in Greenland," end quote. This is a big win for the U.S. Greenland, which is a semi-autonomous region of Denmark, it's big for Denmark itself. As we watch the world order being reshaped so dramatically, the polar ice cap becomes a place of vulnerability and military strategy, particularly as we see the northern seas become more navigable for sea vessels. This is the work of serious statesmanship. So when the ink is cleared on this one, let's be thankful. President Trump is right on this one. This is a three-way win. Let's take it. I'm Albert Moeller.
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0: With SRN News, I'm Keith Peters in Washington. Despite diplomatic meetings between world leaders, Russia's Vladimir Putin shows no signs of giving in.
1: Ukrainian President Volodymyr Zelensky says he has asked U.S. President Donald Trump to urge China to influence Russia to end its invasion of Ukraine. NATO countries have called China a decisive enabler of Russia's actions. Russian President Vladimir Putin says that Ukraine needs to feel the impact of Russia's retaliatory measures and says that Ukraine's escalation of attacks on Russia will not achieve the outcome they desire. Putin adds that he welcomes the talks between the U.S. and China while calling sanctions imposed on Russia by the U.S. illegitimate. I'm Lisa DeWolf.
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6: This is the Hour on Happiness because it is so important. Happy people make the world better. You hear that? Happy people make the world better. The older I get, the more I have valued happiness. And in light of that, I have today's question topic. If you have read my book and or heard this hour, and one or two ideas have, in fact, affected your happiness, I would like to know them, and I would like all of my listeners to know what they are. All righty, we go to Gardena, California, and Gwen. Hello, Gwen. Dennis Prager.
7: Hi, it's an honor.
6: Thank you.
7: I read your book many years ago, and I recommend it to a lot of my friends who seem unhappy. I think the overwhelming concept is gratitude, and just gratitude for little tiny things, like being able to walk outside and not become rained on or something like that.
6: Mm-hmm.
7: And compounded with the gratitude, I think you're happier that way.
6: That's beautiful, Gwen. I'm going to talk about that now. Thank you so much. My friends, that is right. Gratitude is the secret to happiness. That is it. It's not alone enough, but it is the most essential ingredient. To be able to say, I thank you, God, thank you, life, thank you, luck, thank you, whatever. But thank you, I am so lucky to have my health, for example. That's a big deal, because we're all missing things, and the gratitude can...